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2: BBC News with Roisin Hasty. Iran says US forces have struck a wedding in the south of the country, killing four people and injuring dozens more. The US military said it was aware of the report, but that it never targeted civilians. Tuesday saw a string of American attacks on southern Iran. The US aircraft carrier, the USS Abraham Lincoln, is about to dock near Pattaya in Thailand, giving its 5,000 crewmen the chance to step on land for the first time in 9 months. The ship has seen prolonged deployment in the Iran war and a row over allegedly poor conditions and mental health crises on board. The man accused of fatally shooting the US conservative activist Charlie Kirk on a Utah campus last year has pleaded not guilty. Tyler Robinson's plea came after the judge said the suspect should face trial on capital murder charges. The government-dominated National Assembly in Venezuela has approved a new oil deal with the United States. It hands Washington control of one-fifth of the country's petroleum reserves. Some Venezuelans have denounced the agreement as a colonial sellout. Nicaraguan lawmakers have passed a constitutional reform that blocks opposition parties from taking part in elections. The measure, to be ratified in January, comes weeks after the autocratic president Daniel Ortega declared a complete end to elections in Nicaragua. President Putin has lambasted Germany, accusing it of planting evidence to blame Moscow for an attempted drone attack at Leipzig airport last month. Mr. Putin has also given an upbeat assessment of Russia's military campaign against Ukraine, but he acknowledged the damage caused by Ukrainian attacks inside Russia. And Nigeria says the United States will pull out around 200 military personnel by the end of September. It ends a short deployment aimed at countering Islamist militants. BBC News.
1: 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Grey coverage, vibrant colour, natural finish. All in just 5 minutes. Henna Speedy Easy Hair Colour. Made in Italy. Talk 100.3. The day's agenda for the Emirates.
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4: Absolutely. 7:02 on the clock and a very, very good morning to you. I am her and I'm here to keep you company all the way until 11 o'clock. 34 degrees Celsius, humidity 71%, winds blowing at about 10 kilometers per hour. Good morning. Well, there's so much in news today and, we're just going through it as well. So I said, where do we start this from? In fact, Sharjah, this is some good news for all, most of you that kind of live in Sharjah. So Sharjah to open the first phase of Al Tawun Tunnel ahead of November 2026 book fair. Yes, a little bit of respite that we've been going through. Toothbrush with scanners and cameras. I don't know what to say. I mean, maximum, someone would pay is what, like 20, 25, 30 dirhams even for a good toothbrush. But apparently there is a toothbrush, a new gadget that is costing you 1,900 dirhams. Would you cough up that kind of money? It's time to get into that story. Now, no side effects. Dubai Authority list words clinics cannot use in ads. We'll talk to you more on this. Thailand cuts visa-free stay to about 30 days for dozens of countries from September 15. More on this coming up. Also, UAE flight update, everything you want to know about Emirates, Etihad, also Air Arabia and everything else around that. Dubai Titans, social media rules for doctors, clinics and influencers, bans misleading medical claims. More on that coming up. Well, I already told you about this, camera jet AI toothbrush. I don't know what to say about it, but yes, we'll talk to you more on that. Abu Dhabi rental index, you can check average rents and use the interactive map before you rent. What are these interactive maps that people keep talking to you about? We'll share that right here. New ethics code for teachers and staff covering AI, cyberbullying and also pupil data. More on that coming up. Now, Abu Dhabi drivers can remove 8 black points. How? We'll tell you. UAE residents warned against unlicensed car lift and delivery services. UAE seatbelt rules, who must buckle up, and fines you must face. More on that coming up. Also, Dubai Airport ranks first globally in capacity. Now, what is the new, new reading all about the capacity? We'll talk to you in just a bit from now. UN is warning of escalating violence against children. More on that lined up in just a bit. But right now, onto the show, we'll also talk to you about what are bad debts and are there any free apps that can help me manage my finances? This is excellent. Also, a couple of apps that are free budgeting apps in 2026. No trials, no upsells, everything that you want to know. But you've got to stay with me. I'm not going to let go of you that easily. You've got to stay with me a little bit longer today. And we're going to, unfold that onto the show. A very, very good morning. Hey, Muriel, a very nice show. Thank you very much. Please send me all the details. Okay, thank you. I will send this to you, Mayur. 667, please, could you revert? Yes, I can. Good morning, Nusha and Tahir, a very good morning to you too. Sajjad says, only trust someone who can see these three things in you: the sorrow behind your smile, the love behind your anger, and the reason behind your silence. But the question, Sajjad, is very simple. Do people in today's day and age actually have the time to sit still and listen to you? That's the problem. The moment you say something, or even if you want to express, the opposite person either has already assumed the, you know, the

even if you want to express. The opposite person either has already assumed the, you know, the latter part of the conversation, or they have just jumped the gun and they have come to a conclusion. And that's what I feel. I really feel sorry for, you know, the generation and the time that we are in. It's such a fast-paced one that we don't even have the time to sit and wait or sit and have that meaningful conversation without that benefiting you in different way. And you know, that's what people say, if it not your circus, not your monkeys. And there's a reason why people keep saying that. Why do people say that? Because if it doesn't bother them, why get into it, right? Hamdan, Afreen, Yusuf, a very good morning today. Very good morning, Muriel. Today's weather is 31 degrees Celsius and clear. You have a wonderful day ahead. Ravi, you too. A very good morning, Muriel G. Morning temperature in there, 30 degrees Celsius. Hello, Muriel, wishing you a bright and beautiful morning. Keep up the good work you do day after day to brighten our mornings. Thank you, Daryl. Good morning and have a wonderful day ahead. God bless you. Thank you, Harsh. You too. Ismail Baloch, Padma Bhushal from Almaya. They've sent me nashta all the way from Gujarat. There is dhokla and there's fafdas and there's jalebi. All of this in the morning. Kya baat hai? A very good morning going out to you, Bina and Prashant from Sharjah. Came back from Mumbai. Welcome back. Hi, auntie. What? Oh, okay. Hi, auntie. I'm back to school after a long vacation. Nivedita, good morning, darling. Hoping that, tell me, which year do you study in and how was your first day in school? Is today your first day? Are you excited? Do you have plans? What is it that you're looking forward to? A very good morning, Murli. Welcome onto the show, Khalid. Well, thank you, Khalid, for that lovely message. Now, we're going to get into conversations in just a bit from now. In fact, the weekend that went by, the long weekend, I came across an amazing gentleman, right? I mean, why am I saying that? It's because of the kind of experience this gentleman comes with, and he's none other than Omar Gul. And I'm sure you would have, if you are into the real estate industry, you would have known about this, you would have known, you would have heard his name, and he's quite a celebrated personality. More on that lined up in just a bit from now. But for now, what I need of you is a complete attention. Why? We're going to get into the 9 best free budgeting apps in 2026. No trials, no kind of upsells, nothing. Everything that you want to know. But for that, like I told you, hold on to your radio sets really tightly. My name is Muriel Desai. Keep it locked to Talk 100.3, part of the Fun Asia Network. Silvano from Dubai, a very good morning to you too. I'm super excited. I'm in 9th. Nivedita, all the very best, darling. You know, you're just getting closer to the 10th grade, and then of course off you go to college in the next 2-3 years. It's going to be an exciting time of your life, but believe you me, your exciting phase is not in college. This is something that I think we got wrong when we were in school. We just wanted to grow up fast, we wanted to get into college. Why? Because you know, you didn't have to really wear your uniform and go to school. You could wear colored clothes and go to school. This is what we looked forward to, and someone like me, we were looking forward to bunking classes. This is what, you know, this is the college life we were waiting for. But then the moment college got over and reality kicked, it didn't even strike us then. How important is it to ensure that you're saving for the future? How important is it to ensure that you have all your ducks in the row? And believe you me, now that I've come of age, I feel why were we like that? But, you know, everything has a charm. Very good morning going on to Gufran and Araina Khan. Quickly, let's get into a break. We come back with more news. Don't you go anywhere.

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1: A very good morning and welcome once again to Daybreak with me, Muriel Deesa, only on Talk 100.3, part of the Fun Asia Network. You know, real estate market in Dubai, what is the best time to invest? And this was something that was weighing on my mind. Apparently, a lot of sources are saying now is a favorable time to invest in Dubai real estate as prices have cooled roughly 10% from their recent peak, creating strong negotiation leverage and stable rental yields of 6 to 9%. Yes, that's exactly what we're talking to you about. But you know, I'm somebody who wants to get straight into metrics. Like, for example, how should I plan an investment if my budget is within 1 billion? Yes, your ticket size could be bigger, but I just wanted a ticket size of 1 million or lesser than 1 million. Now, an investment budget of 1 million dirhams puts you in the sweet spot for Dubai's highest yielding sector. Now, in 2026, this entry point unlocks robust options in thriving free hold communities. Let's talk to you about, to build a plan, you must decide between rental yield play, which is ready, or a capital growth play, which is off plan. Now let's talk to you about the high rental yield ready property. So a mature studio or one bedroom, target areas could be JVC, Arjan, Dubai Silicon Oasis. Expected gross yields anywhere from 8% to 11%. Primary benefits, it's immediate, predictable cash flow, large tenant pool as well. The next one is capital growth off plan property. Over here, you're looking at modern one bed or compact two beds. Targeted areas could be Dubai South, Marjan, Livan as well. Post handover anywhere, it could be about 7% to about 9%. And primary benefit over here would be stage developer payment plans, high equity growth near infrastructure extensions. And the next one is premium location. Now, these are micro units. These are your high end studio micro units. And you know, areas you're looking at is Dubai Marina, Business Bay, and higher short term, the kind of benefits of the gross yield that is expected is at about 6 to 8%. So, you know, you're talking about premium, highly liquid asset, optimal for short term holiday rentals as well. Now, the critical hidden cost buffer. So, when you plan, do not really buy a property priced exactly at 1 million if that is your maximum capital. Buying a ready property involves mandatory transaction fees that must be liquid upfront. For example, DLD fee, 4% of the property value, Dubai Land Department. Then you're talking about agency fees, which is 2% plus VAT, trustee and registration fees, 4,000 to 5,000 dirhams. 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Now, the action plan, cap your property search at about 930,000 dirhams to account for 70,000 dirhams in closing cost and furnishing. Yes, very, very interesting this is. And now, what will your step-by-step execution framework look like? If you're choosing an off-plan property, ensure that you have 100 to 200,000, which is 10 to 20% ready for the initial down payment, plus your 4% DLD fees. The rest will be paid in smaller milestones over 2 to 4 years via the developer's payment plans. Now, if choosing ready, secure cash or a pre-approved mortgage. Note that non-resident mortgages generally require a 25 to 50% down payment. When it comes to your community, how do you do your due diligence? Ensure that you are looking strictly at freehold zones so that you retain 100% legal title ownership. If buying off plan, verify that the developer is registered and your payments go into an official RERA approved escrow account. Now, once handed over or purchased, decide between long-term rentals, which is steady paid in 1 to 4 checks via hai ijari or your short term you know holiday homes highly higher management rather fees we're talking about higher management fees but about 20-30% higher revenue if near tourist or corporate hubs now quite interesting and I'm telling you why this is interesting because I was you know joined by someone who had helped shape the landscape of modern urban development across the Middle East with over two decades of experience spanning structural engineering, executive leadership and multi-billion dollar real estate projects from regional powerhouses like Emaar and Dubai Holding to, you know, building and venturing out on his own. Omar Gul brings a deeply analytical, ground-level perspective to how cities grow and how markets evolve. It is time to get into that conversation in just a bit from now.
2: All right, so quickly, let's talk to you a little bit about your existence into the UAE market. It's been over a decade. I'm sure you've seen the highs and lows in the market and the current situation as well. What do you make out of conversations like that?
3: In general, Dubai has seen its ups and downs. We've seen a lot of cycles. It's always been a cyclic market. But this time, Dubai has shown unprecedented resilience. Dubai, everybody in social media, from analysts to property advisors to brokers, were all expecting a crash the moment the regional conflict started. But massive resilience seen. We've seen a price drop of 4-7%, which is bare minimum. Volume has definitely dropped down, but there are fence sitters hoping for a deal below 7%, which rarely exists in the market. The certain products that are below that were already speculative bad products, but the average drop in the market has been 4-7%, which is unprecedented resilience. The same conflict anywhere else in the world could have led to 20-30% drop in property value. Unfortunately for us in real estate, it's so human dependent. We haven't seen PropTech emerging as much as it has emerged in any other industry like automobile, FMCG, consumer durable, but at the same time, that gives us a lot of opportunity and room to still bring that in. So in the last few years, we've seen a lot of property startups coming out of UAE, one of them even a billion-dollar company. And we consistently see more and more startups coming, and they're all doing really well.
2: Now, you've worked across the board, right? You've worked with the likes of Emaar and the greater names in the industry. What is that kind of experience that you've held on to that now is a paying off scheme for you in this industry?
3: Honestly, there's no substitute to hard work. There is no magic formula to it. You have to get up, do the boring job over and over and over again.
2: Competition is rife and you understand that. You're in the industry and at the pinnacle of all of it. How do you sift through competition? And according to you, what really is a standout point for a developer in a time like that?
3: See, competition in Dubai, competition is very different because you compete with government entities which hold about 30-40% of the market share and then private billion-dollar conglomerates that have about 15-20% market share. So 50% market share is taken by 4-5 companies in all of Dubai. So for a private developer who's starting, it's very difficult. So it's very important to work on product and pricing. So each micro market has a right product, right pricing, and we have to try to create something that these five developers do not create. So that always gives us an edge over them. We always have a product which may not have mass buyers, thousands of buyers, but they have a certain set of buyers, and those are the buyers we try to find for our products. So for a private developer here in UAE, it's easier from a business environment point of view to set up a business, but from a sales point of view, when you're competing with billion-dollar giants and government entities, it's a very difficult, it's a very challenging environment, but the only solution to it is a product. For example, most of them do not make studios. So if I'm able to make a lot of studios, I do not compete with them. Rather, I create a different category altogether.
2: So today I'm going to put you in a bit of a fix and ask you, if you have to step into a broker's shoes right now and probably upskill yourself or turn the narrative for yourself and ensure you're making that billion-dollar sales, what is that one change you'd like to make?
3: If I were to become a broker, there's a constant gap among the agents which I see. They work one day at a time. They don't have an annual plan. So if you ask 10 brokers how many deals are they going to close in the next quarter, they'll probably predict it wrong, or they say we don't know because they don't have a plan. they fling it. Like each day they come and they hustle and they do well. So I would be more structured. I would actually plan my year. If I want to do 12 transactions, I need 120 meetings. And for 120 meetings, whatever I need to do, whether I need to network, whether I need to make cold calls, whether I need to generate leads, I will work backwards to a number where I get those meetings for the closings. And any shortfall, I'll put a 10% buffer on the number of meetings and work backwards towards the number of prospecting or number of cold calls or number of leads I need to generate. So I'll be more structured.
2: You know, I'm kind of starstruck with what you said, right? Because not very often I come across developers who
3: say
2: it's okay to move back. And according to you, you're saying it's okay to be vulnerable and to fall back from, or rather start from ground up. Is that okay?
3: Absolutely, absolutely. Honestly, at one point that thought did come in my mind when the conflict started. I may have to start again, but that's life. The unpredictability is what makes it nice. Of course, none of us wants it to be unpredictable, but it's always unpredictable.
2: Well, thank you for taking time out, Omar. This has been what a fabulous session with you.
3: It's been my pleasure. Thank you so much.
2: Thank you.
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1: All right, it's like it's time to get into the stock update and tell you what really has been happening in US. Dow Jones seeing a bit of a dip, 0.79%. S&P 500 still seeing a dip at about 0.71%. Nasdaq seeing a dip at 1.03%. Russell seeing a dip at 1.23%. Wix is seeing a rise at about 9.52%. Now, United States equity markets concluded the final trading sessions of August on a strong note, solidifying a monthly advance across major indexes. Now, while tech shared faced mild profit taking towards the end of the month, broader market participation from financials and industrials helped anchor the benchmarks near historical highs.
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1: Where's the traffic out of the roads of the UAE? Come on, let's dive straight right into it. E11, bhar ke traffic hai. A lot of traffic on the roads of E11. Very slow moving. Entire Altaun area is also choco-blocked. Waterfront Market, the usual hotspots. Very sticky situation. Al-Ghisaz Industrial Area around Al-Nada Park, Sharjah, very slow moving. E88 traffic is slowing down with another accident over there. E311, there's an accident around Moela Commercial. An accident around City Centre, Al-Zaya. And then very, very slow moving towards Alwarka 1. Dubai International City, France Cluster, very, very slow moving. Traffic is slowing down, Cityland Mall. Also JVC, very slow moving traffic. Al Barsha South, D63, slow moving traffic. Mall of the Emirates completely towards Dubai Hills Mall is seeing a very slow moving traffic. Also traffic slowing down. E44 on the area towards King's College Hospital, Dubai. Dubai Design District, E44. Again, slow moving coming in from Russell Core Industrial Area 1. There's an accident right opposite Creek Harbour on E66. So you've got to watch out that area. If you're coming in from Al Jafaliya or the Max Metro Station, Dubai Frame, that entire spot around Mankool is going bumper to bumper. Traffic is also slowing down on the other side of the road. On there's another accident, in fact, as we speak, around Moela Commercial, and about three more accidents on E611 Alavir Health Center. So what do we recommend? We recommend you keep your eyes on the roads. Ears on us.
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1: 7:25 on the clock and a very, very good morning to you. It is, you know, this is the time that I wait. Why? Because we get into a little bit of an educational space so that it can uplift your already existence and it can amplify whatever you're doing. What are we talking to you about? We're talking to you about apps that are going to make the changes for you. Now, these are apps, these are 9 budgeting apps that are actually free in 2026, not 30-day trials. We'll talk to you about what each free tier really includes and where the limits actually bite in and which need no bank login. So more on that is kind of lined up for you. But I also wanted to get an understanding, what are bad debts and what are the free apps to help manage me and my finances? 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The next one is Wallet by Budget Bakers. So this is a granular manual tracking and multiple currency support. 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You don't deal with complicated spreadsheets. You just tap a category icon, type the amount, and it logs instantly. The next one is SoFi Relay. Now, this is automated tracking and credit monitoring. Completely free tool within the SoFi app and no account required to use the dashboard that links to your bank accounts to automatically track your spendings. I think this is brilliant, right? This is brilliant. If you require this, just say bank apps and send it to me on 0586861003. Like I told you, I'm here to assist you in the best possible manner. And that's why, I take the effort to kind of look out for stories, to look out for conversations that can help you, not just in terms of listening, but also can help you in your day-to-day activities, in your day-to-day struggles. And I do understand finances could be a very sticky subject for everybody in our own very right. If you require this, please feel free to send us a message on 0586861003. I'll see you in just a bit from now. Good morning.
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5: BBC News with Roisin Hasty. Iran says US forces have struck a wedding in the south of the country, killing 4 people and injuring dozens more. The US military said it was aware of the report, but that it never targeted civilians. Tuesday saw a string of American attacks on southern Iran. The US aircraft carrier, the USS Abraham Lincoln, is about to dock near Pattaya in Thailand, giving its 5,000 crewmen the chance to step on land for the first time in 9 months. The ship has seen prolonged deployment in the Iran war and a row over allegedly poor conditions and mental health crises on board. The man accused of fatally shooting the US conservative activist Charlie Kirk on a Utah campus last year has pleaded not guilty. Tyler Robinson's plea came after the judge said the suspect should face trial on capital murder charges. The government-dominated National Assembly in Venezuela has approved a new oil deal with the United States. It hands Washington control of one-fifth of the country's petroleum reserves. Some Venezuelans have denounced the agreement as a colonial sellout. Nicaraguan lawmakers have passed a constitutional reform that blocks opposition parties from taking part in elections. The measure, to be ratified in January, comes weeks after the autocratic president Daniel Ortega declared a complete end to elections in Nicaragua. President Putin has lambasted Germany, accusing it of planting evidence to blame Moscow for an attempted drone attack at Leipzig airport last month. Mr. Putin has also given an upbeat assessment of Russia's military campaign against Ukraine, but he acknowledged the damage caused by Ukrainian attacks inside Russia. And Nigeria says the United States will pull out around 200 military personnel by the end of September. It ends a short deployment aimed at countering Islamist militants. BBC News.
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1: From the sports desk, this is Muriel Deesa. In football, Manchester City have completed the signing of Enzo Fernandez from Chelsea for a joint British transfer record of £125 million. The Fernandez deal takes City's spending to a Premier League record of £458 million for a single transfer window, surpassing Liverpool's £415 million from last summer. However, City have also achieved around £300 million from player sales this summer. Fernandez joined Chelsea from Benfica in 2023 for a then British record fee of £107 million, with his latest switch matching the £125 million that Liverpool paid for Alexander, also on transfer deadline day last summer. The clubs negotiated over the past 24 hours and reached an agreement earlier on Tuesday. In tennis, Arthur Ferry was unable to produce a repeat of his Wimbledon heroics as his US Open debut ended in a first-round defeat by Italian 13th seed Lorenzo Musetti. Arthur was seeking to build on a sensational breakout run to the semi-finals at his home Grand Slam this summer, an achievement that would take him from 114th in the rankings to inside the top 40. But having narrowly missed out on a seeded position in New York, awarded to the top 32 players, the world number 33 was unfortunate to draw talented all-rounder Musetti in his opener. Musetti, a quarter-finalist 12 months ago, but absent from the past two majors because of a thigh injury, spoiled Arthur's hopes of launching a revival by immediately breaking back twice in the third set before completing a 6-3, 6-3, 7-5 victory. In Formula One, Red Bull have headhunted former Aston Martin performance director Tom McCullough to become the lead of racing from 2027. The 50-year-old Briton is a replacement for Gian Piero, who is moving to McLaren to become the chief racing officer at an unspecified time by 2028. Red Bull said in a statement that they looked forward to the wealth of experience and expertise he will bring to the role when he joins at the beginning of 2027. McCullough, a highly respected figure in F1, spent more than a decade at the team now known as Aston Martin through its previous guises as Force India and Racing Point. Before that, he worked at Williams and Sauber. In cricket, Thailand women put up a commendable performance, though they lost the match by 36 runs against Pakistan at the ongoing Women's Asia Cup in Dubai. After restricting Pakistani women to 120, Thailand failed to get over the line. Thai bowlers bowled splendidly well in their second consecutive match, but they were let down by their batters. Thailand got off to a stuttering start. They lost two wickets as Sadiq Bal struck on successive deliveries in the second over to derail the chase from the beginning. A spirited Thailand put up an impressive start to push Pakistan on the back foot from the beginning. Thailand have come up as the most promising team among the affiliate nations in the Women's Asia Cup. After beating Hong Kong in their opening match, they gave India a tough time. The bowlers staged a great comeback against India on a slow pitch as the seven-time Asian champion had lost 9 wickets in a space of 47-odd runs. Thai bowlers seem to have picked up where they left in the last match. Thai spinners have the potential to bother the best teams in the world. And that's all from the Sports Desk with me, Muriel Deesa, only on Talk 100.3, part of the Fun Asia Network.
0: Daybreak with Muriel Deesa. Put some masala chai in your breakfast. 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
1: Now, an interesting news that has just about dropped onto my screen, and I thought it's only for the good, right? UAE banks are offering zero interest school fee installments and up to 1,000 dirhams cash back for 2026-2027 academic year. Now, banks are competing for tuition payments with 12-month installment plans and cashback deals, but experts warn customers to check the fine print first. Now, banks have expanded the range of their offers aimed at families coinciding with the start of the new school year, so that competition has moved from traditional discounts on back-to-school supplies to school fees themselves. Now the competition includes offers to pay fees and installments with zero interest for a period of up to 12 months when using your credit cards, as well as cashback and relief from large financial payments. Two bankers said that banks are now competing more for customers' regular and basic expenses rather than focusing solely on consumer spending, taking advantage of the high cost of tuition fees and their ability to increase card usage and retain customers for longer periods. Now, they cautioned customers against the zero interest offer, clarifying that it does not necessarily mean the installments are completely free. Now, they advised checking the processing fees, terms and conditions, minimum transaction amount and early repayment cost before choosing the offer. Let's talk to you about the range of offers. So specifically, banks operating in the country have expanded the scope of the offers directed to families coinciding with the start of the new academic year, so that the competition has moved from traditional discounts on back-to-school supplies to school fees themselves by offering cash back of up to 1,000 dirhams in addition to plans to pay the fees in installment with zero interest for a period of up to 12 months when using credit cards to make payments. Now, a survey showed that these offers will continue until dates ranging between the 13th of September and the 30th of September, with varying terms of use, installment periods and processing fees from one bank to another. Now, according to the analysis, a number of banks focused on reducing the value of large payments that families bear at the beginning of the school cycle, right? By allowing the conversion of tuition fees paid using credit cards into monthly installments, while other banks moved towards providing refund amounts related to the value of fees paid. Now, banks have also made it possible for credit card holders to convert school and university fees into zero interest payment plans with no fees, with the possibility of spreading payments over a period of up to 12 months. Now, other banks have also offered cash back up to 1,000 dirhams on tuition fee payments, depending on the total qualifying expenditure. Now, the customer receives 100 dirhams when spending for 5,000 dirhams, and the value of the cash back gradually increases to reach 1,000 dirhams when spending 35,000 dirhams or more, with the option to convert payments into a 6 month plan installment with zero interest. Now, another category of banks allowed the conversion of school fees into a zero interest payment plan for 3, 6 and 12 months for an administrative fee of 50 dirhams, reflecting the difference in actual cost to the offers, despite a number of them participating in providing installments without interest. A fourth category of banks also offers school fees installments with zero interest for up to 12 months, with processing fees varying according to the installment period and method of payment. Now, while processing these fees in some transactions reach about 4%, right, when choosing an installment period that extends up to 12 months. But what about large payments? Now, for this part of, for one of the banks, this gentleman has gone on record to say that the increasing competition between banks for education payments reflects a shift in strategy of bank card offerings towards basic family expenses, especially since tuition fees represent a large and concentrated financial payment in a limited period of the year, which makes installment and cashback options more attractive to customers. Now, this gentleman also added that the benefit to the banks is not limited to increasing the use of cards, but extends to strengthening the customer's connection with the bank and increasing the volumes of its transaction, especially with sectors such as education, health becoming key areas of competition for family spending. But what about liquidity management? Now, for this part, another gentleman in the industry, another banker rather, said that the interest-free installment plans give the families the opportunity to spread large obligations over several months, we know about that, instead of draining a large part of their liquidity at the beginning of the school year, especially for families with more than one student in schools or universities. However, a lot of experts are warning that zero interest does not necessarily mean that the installment is completely free, calling on customers to kind of check the processing fees, please, your conditions, the fine prints, minimum transaction amounts and early repayment costs before choosing any offer. Interest-free installments give families more room to manage, of course, their finances during the first months of the school year, especially for families paying fees for more than one student at the time, while cash refunds represent an actual discount on the cost of education. Now, this expert has stressed that banks are now competing more for customers' regular and basic expenses rather than focusing on consumer spending, taking advantage of high value of tuition fees, we know that, and their ability to increase card usage, attract customers and retain them for longer periods. And that's exactly what it is. But quite interesting, you know, I've always wanted to know, when they say zero interest payment, how does it really work? Is there someone in the industry that can help me decode this for me? Help me understand how does this really benefit the bank? This is something I would like to hear. How does this benefit the bank? If you are in the industry, then do let us know. Give us a call on 0586861003. Sorry, that's the WhatsApp number. You can give me a call on 800-81003. I mean, if I am paying at bare minimum cost, right? And of course, if it's zero interest and there's no any surcharge to it, how are the banks really making money? And now this is what I wanted to know, and that's why I went into a lot of research in this subject. Now, banks benefit financially and strategically, by the way, by offering tuition installment plans and cashback programs, while zero interest and cashback incentives appear only, you know, save parents money. They actually serve, by the way, as a very powerful mechanism for banks to generate revenue, lock in customer loyalty and drive card usage. So banks capitalize on these campaigns through the following revenues: direct fee revenue, even when advertising 0% interest. So banks extract direct revenue through alternative structures outlined in the text: processing and administrative fees, charging fixed setup cost like 50 dirhams or percentage based processing fees up to 4% for 12-month terms, guarantees the bank an immediate risk-adjusted margin on large balances. What about late fees and residual interest? Now, if a customer misses an installment payment, the 0% promotion is typically voided. The remaining balance reverts to the card's standard high APR, often 36% plus annually, alongside costly late payment fees. Yes. The next one is your merchant interchange fees. So every time a parent swipes or enters their credit card into a school portal, the school's acquiring bank charges them a merchant discount rate, typically 1.5% to 3% of the transaction volume. A meaningful portion of this fee is passed directly to the parent's card issuing bank. Given that UAE tuition fees range significantly, it could be up to 120,000 or 100,000 annually, depending on which schools your children are going to, a single transaction, I'm talking about bigger amounts, right? A single transaction nets the bank substantial interchange revenue. Then let's talk to you about incentivizing incremental non-tuition spending. So cashback thresholds are structurally engineered to encourage wider card utilization to hit the maximum, 1,000 dirham cashback tier. So a user must generate a total qualifying expenditure of 35,000 dirhams or more. So parents often cross this threshold by moving all other household spending, such as groceries, fuel, retail, onto that specific card, yielding the bank more interchange fees and potential interest on reverse evolving non-school balances. Next, let's talk to you about customer acquisition and retention. Now, we know parents will actively apply for new card, credit card, specifically to access a 12-month interest-free runway on an immediate, say, 40,000 dirham bill. Now, what about a sticky relationship? So, once a card is embedded in a consumer's financial routine, they are highly likely to keep it active for a standard retail use, expanding the bank's long-term customer lifetime value as well. Interesting, right? I mean, I thought let's dive straight into it and tell you, how do banks actually make money when they offer you cashbacks and 0% interest rates? And I thought that was quite a detailed study in that. If you like conversations like that, you can always send us a message on 0586861003. Getting a lot of messages to say, wow, Muriel, what detailed study. Thank you so much for that. I belong to the banking sector. Thank you so much, Rohan. Rohan saying, I belong to the banking sector. And detailed talk that was. Thank you so much. We're going to move into further conversations. All you have to do quite literally is hold on. I'll be back to share more news. Good morning.
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1: A very good morning and welcome once again to Daybreak with me, Muriel Deesa, only on Talk 100.3, part of the Fun Asia Network. Now, Indian Consulate in Dubai urges to be aware of fraudsters offering visa regularization, emergency certificates and exit permits in exchange for sensitive information. The Consulate General of India in Dubai has warned Indian nationals in the UAE against falling prey to unauthorized agents promising visa regularization. Then you have emergency certificates, then you have exit permits and Emirates IDs and even jobs. Now, in an advisory on the 31st of August, the consulate said it had received information that several Indian nationals, particularly blue-collared workers, were being targeted by individuals falsely claiming to offer assistance with immigration and documentation services. Now, the fraudsters allegedly ask victims to provide their passport, Emirates ID and biometric information, including face, eye and fingerprint scan. Now, the data may then be misused to conduct financial transactions, open bank accounts, obtain loans, credit cards without the victim's knowledge or consent. And this is what has been written in the advisory. Now, such misuse could leave victims liable for financial obligations and unknown transactions, potentially resulting in fines, travel bans, in some cases, imprisonment as well. The consulate urged Indian nationals not to share passports, Emirates ID, biometric data or any personal or financial credentials with unauthorized individuals or agencies. It said biometric scans required for an exit permit, Emirates ID or visa regularization must be submitted only at official UAE government facilities and counters. Applicants should not provide such information to private individuals, agents or third-party service providers claiming to be authorized by UAE authorities. Now, the consulate also clarified that neither the Consulate General of India in Dubai nor the Embassy of India in Abu Dhabi requires the fingerprints, face or eye scans from applicants for the issuance of passport or emergency certificates. Now, the advisory said that any individual or agent demanding such biometric data in the name of the embassy is engaging in fraud and should not be entertained. Indian nationals approached by unauthorized agents demanding biometric information or Emirates IDs have been advised to contact the Pravasi Bharatiya Kendra on the toll-free number 800-46342 via or also the WhatsApp or SMS at about 00971-5430-90571 or email them at bbsk.dubai@mea.gov.in. The consulate has urged the residents and visitors to verify credentials of individuals or agencies offering immigration-related services and prompt report suspicious activity to the consulate or the relevant UAE authorities. Now, if you require these numbers of Pravasiya Bharatiya Kendra, we will send that across to you, also their toll-free number and their WhatsApp number or their email address. Please get in touch with the embassy and also see if ever you've come across something like that, it's time to report and to get hold of that, please. And that's why authorities time and over are telling you, be careful of everything else. You know, yesterday, in fact, we were talking to you about Dubai police and how that is, you know, how they're actually helping you in understanding what crime is, e-crime is all about. In fact, if you were listening to the show yesterday, you would have known by today that, you know, we did advise you on several fronts. We are telling you time and over again, please reach out to the right set of authorities. They have it in the writing. You don't need to go elsewhere. They are educating you on their platforms. Use their platforms to get educated, to learn more, and also to be more vigilant. And what is the platform? It's very simple. It's eCrime Hub. You can, it's ecrimehub.gov.ae. Very simple. Quite interesting as well, from having, you know, how to protect yourselves, to the amount of threats that are luring, to the amount of scams in and around, and also how do you report and recover it, right? But how do you contact Dubai Police E-Crime Division? What are the steps for residents and tourists? What happens if you are scammed? What really happens in a sticky situation like that? What about the reports, website, domains, or phone numbers? You know, steps for business and government staff, if you were recovering from an incident, what to do? How do you report a cybercrime, etc., etc.? Everything is there. They are teaching you. These are proper lessons. You can. They're giving you examples as well. For example, I came across. Okay, so I opened on one of the tabs. It says report websites, domains, or phone numbers. All right. So I just opened that link, and here it says real life example. For let's take you know, a name, right? So let's say Dolly. Dolly is a Dubai resident and received an SMS claiming to be from a popular delivery service, asking her to click a link and pay a small fee for redelivery. The link took her to a website that looked nearly identical to the real one, but she immediately noticed that the web address was slightly different, just one extra letter. Now, instead of entering her card details, she remembered what she learned from a Dubai police awareness session, and she promptly reported the website and suspicious phone numbers through ecrime.ae. So everything is explained to you in instances. You can speak them to the government of Dubai, Dubai police website, so they as well learn about the harms. 0586861003 is the number to get in touch. Do that quickly. I'll see you in just a bit from now. A very good morning.

0: 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We are the home of news, sports and conversation. 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Henna Speedy Hair Color, covering the changes in the world and covering changes in your hair right now. 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
1: BBC News with Roisin Hasty. Iran says US forces have struck a wedding in the south of the country, killing four people and injuring dozens more. The US military said it was aware of the reports, but that it never targeted civilians. Tuesday saw a string of American attacks on southern Iran. The US aircraft carrier, the USS Abraham Lincoln, is about to dock near Pattaya in Thailand, giving its 5,000 crewmen the chance to step on land for the first time in 9 months. The ship has seen prolonged deployment in the Iran war and a row over allegedly poor conditions and mental health crises on board. The man accused of fatally shooting the US conservative activist Charlie Kirk on a Utah campus last year has pleaded not guilty. Tyler Robinson's plea came after the judge said the suspect should face trial on capital murder charges. The government-dominated National Assembly in Venezuela has approved a new oil deal with the United States. It hands Washington control of one-fifth of the country's petroleum reserves. Some Venezuelans have denounced the agreement as a colonial sellout. Nicaraguan lawmakers have passed a constitutional reform that blocks opposition parties from taking part in elections. The measure, to be ratified in January, comes weeks after the autocratic president Daniel Ortega declared a complete end to elections in Nicaragua. President Putin has lambasted Germany, accusing it of planting evidence to blame Moscow for an attempted drone attack at Leipzig airport last month. Mr. Putin has also given an upbeat assessment of Russia's military campaign against Ukraine, but he acknowledged the damage caused by Ukrainian attacks inside Russia. And Nigeria says the United States will pull out around 200 military personnel by the end of September. It ends a short deployment aimed at countering Islamist militants. BBC News.
0: Fan Network News from the BBC. Grey coverage, vibrant colour, natural finish. All in just 5 minutes. Henna Speedy Easy Hair Colour. Made in Italy. Talk 100.3. The day's agenda for the Emirates.
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3: 8:03 on the clock and a very, very good morning to you. Welcome once again back on to Daybreak with me, Muriel Deesa, where we decode simple things, where we help you understand the narrative of the day. Now, what does the weather look like as of now? It is at about 34 degrees Celsius, humidity 65%, winds blowing at about 10 kilometers per hour. Now, a very important conversation. Can AI actually read my conversation? I'm talking about your emails, your financial, enclosed, encrypted information. Can it actually read and go through that sensitive details? It's time to get into that story. A very good morning and welcome once again to Daybreak with me, Muriel Deesa, only on Talk 100.3, part of the Fun Asia Network. Now, why are we talking to you about this? Because my phone suddenly decided to show this as a pop-up, right? And with everything that you ought to know. So how to stop the big tech AI from reading your private emails? Now, the news is enough to make, anyone who values their privacy feel a bit nervous. So AI is now quietly taking over your inbox. It's a worrying fact that a lot of us are only just starting to deal with. You see, it's all down to the new technologies, which are totally changing the way we communicate online. Now, with Microsoft's new recall feature and Google's AI push inside Gmail, your emails no longer be just between you and the recipient. Even Meta has admitted to processing private WhatsApp messages for AI training. Yes, we're entering a new age of email surveillance. phones, one where artificial intelligence is embedded into your devices and apps. The implications are massive, but there is a way to reclaim your privacy, and it starts with understanding how these threats work and what a truly private email service can do to protect you. Now, the AI privacy breakdown has begun. So theoretically, dangers of AI compromising our digital lives are no longer distant theories. They are here, and the implications for your private email are significant and immediate. We're seeing loads of new features and platform updates that are often marketed as being for your convenience, but which are actually destroying your privacy expectations. Now, this isn't about scaring people. It's about pointing out that the way technology is going to put AI privacy at risk. The Microsoft recall revelation, your screen, their archive. So Microsoft's recall feature for its new Copilot Plus PCs running Windows 11 is a prime example of this new privacy frontier. Now, we'll tell you how it really works and why it's concerning for your private email and all digital activities. Now, constant snapshots, that's point number one. So recall continuously takes screenshots of your active screen. Optical character recognition, which is OCR, then uses OCR technology, a process that converts image of text like those in your screenshots into machine-readable, searchable text data. The next is indexed database. This creates a comprehensive

screenshots into machine-readable, searchable text data. The next is indexed database. This creates a comprehensive indexed database of virtually everything you do and see on your PC. Think about that, every website you visited, every PDF document opened, every private email read or composed on screen. A security researcher has called on Recall a hacker's dream, because once an attacker gains access to your device, they can retrieve your entire history in plain text, right? So in 5 minutes, a non-technical person had access to everything the person had done before on the PC. And Microsoft themselves acknowledged that Recall doesn't redact sensitive information. It captures everything. But it's not just Windows. The integration of AI into email service extends far beyond Microsoft's Recall. So other major technology companies, including Google, Microsoft for Outlook, Apple, are actively deploying AI to enhance their email platforms, each with varying approaches to data handling and user privacy. Now, let's talk to you about Google, Gmail, and Gemini AI, right? So simultaneously, Google, a titan in the email space, is embedding sophisticated AI directly into Gmail, a platform used by billions worldwide. Now, these AI tools are marketed to help you buy sophisticated spam filtering and email categorization, Smart Compose, which is predictive text suggestions, Smart Reply, quick context-based responses. Gemini AI, often enhanced with premium subscriptions for drafting entire email messages, for prompts, summarizing lengthy email threads, extracting specific details from messages, answering user questions about their private email content. But here's the critical question: for an AI to summarize your private email, what must it do first? Now, it must first read and comprehend its context. It is made possible through advanced AI models trained to interpret, extract, and generate human-like responses from your messages, effectively acting as a second reader in your inbox. Now, the core issue for Gmail AI privacy is that your data is being accessed and analyzed. So what if these AI models constantly learning from countless private email interactions, say inadvertently leak sensitive patterns? Or what if the aggregated insights derived from your private email content becomes a high-value target for sophisticated cyber attacks? Now, this direct access by AI to your communications is a new frontier for email surveillance. Let's talk to you about Microsoft Outlook and Copilot. Now, for countless individuals and virtually, every business, Microsoft Outlook is the command center for daily private email communication. With its Copilot AI, Microsoft aims to supercharge that productivity. Now, key AI features in Outlook with Copilot, for example, you have smart email sorting and creation of custom folders, intelligent email tagging, for example, urgent, right? Then you have assistance and drafting new email messages, suggested replies to incoming private emails, prioritization of important emails, help with scheduling tasks and meetings based on email content. Microsoft's clear stance on not using your personal email content to brain its main AI models is definitely a more reassuring statement than some of the others out there on the market. Now, it's a step in the right direction for respecting user data. But since Microsoft's really big and has put loads of money into AI in all its products, people should be careful. Is every interaction point with the vast ecosystem governed by the same specific data promise for Outlook? Now, a healthy skepticism and a preference for a private email service with a singular focus on privacy can offer greater peace of mind. What about Apple? So Apple Mail and Apple Intelligence. Now, Apple has really focused on building a brand image centered on user privacy. We know about that. And their Apple Intelligence suite of AI features is all about extending that into areas like your private email in Apple Mail. Now, what are your key AI features in Apple Mail with Apple Intelligence? You have priority messaging, now surfacing time-sensitive email. Then you have smart replies suggesting quick responses, comprehensive private email summarization, which means short previews, on-demand full summaries. The next one is writing tools. So you have proofreading, rewriting, tone adjustment, composing.

Emails and optional ChatGPT integration for advanced tasks. There is where Apple's approach to AI and private email stands out. Now, they heavily emphasize on device processing for many AI tasks. This means for numerous functions, your private email data doesn't even need to leave your iPhone, iPad or Mac. These Apple's infrastructure and architectural decisions are genuinely commendable. This model inherently offers a higher degree of protection for your private email than systems that protect your data in general, in the general cloud by default. So it aligns closely with the privacy first ethos they champion. However, no system is an impenetrable fortress, right? And the world of AI is evolving at a lightning speed. We understand that. So while Apple sets a higher bar, the ultimate control and transparency offered by a dedicated private email service whose entire business model revolves around your privacy can still provide an additional crucial layer of assurance. Let's quickly, come to the basis of it and understand what to do. Now, just in case you are using your Gmail, how do you turn off AI scanning in Gmail? Open your Gmail on your computer and then click the gear icon, which is your settings. 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Under the General tab, scroll down to the section labeled Smart Features and Personalization. 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So quite interesting. What really happens to your data if it's been read by AI, so on and so forth. Now, if you want to get all this information, you can always feel free to send me a message on 0586861003. 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My name is Mural Desai. Keep it locked to Talk 100.3, part of the Fun Asia Network. A very good morning.

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2: 8:18 on the clock. A very good morning to you. A while ago, we were talking to you about a few apps that could help you with your financial management. You know, why were we talking to you about this? Because we got into understanding what are bad debts and are there any apps that could help me manage my finances? Do let me know if you have tried on any app. I would love to know, you know, your feedback. I did get one with, I think, one individual, if I'm not mistaken, saying that one of the apps is not free. Now, this is what kind of pops up onto my screen, right? I mean, when we do that research, so I'm not too sure whether in, you know, if you go further into it, if it is free or not free, that you will have to research. But this is what, according to the research, that is best. You can take your shot into getting into it, understanding. And I know a lot of free apps already existing in, you know, into the space where we use it as well on a day-to-day basis. So let me know if there's anything else that you've tried and it has worked for you. This is 5235. Do let me know if that has worked for you. I haven't tried the apps. I'm just, you know, it's the research that kind of pops in. But also something that we spoke to you a while ago were about financial apps that you actually need to budget. Whether you are budgeting, you know, as a couple, as in you and your spouse together, how do you monitor all of that, right? I mean, have a dashboard in front of you. So tomorrow, nobody says that I've put in 50% and you've not put in that, you know, you've not met me that halfway where finances are concerned. I mean, it's all very digitized. Why do we have it? So that we better plan our debts or we better plan our monthly expenses in a manner. If you require that, you can always feel free to send me a message on 0586861003. Good morning.
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2: All right, let's get into the stock markets and tell you what really has been happening in Europe. DAX is seeing a bit of a dip at 1.10%. FTSE 100 still seeing a dip at about 0.32%. CAC 40 seeing a dip at 0.39%. IBEX 35 still seeing a dip at about 0.75%. Stocks 50 seeing a dip at about 0.80%.
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2: Now, what's the traffic out on the roads of the UAE? Very slow moving is your E11. Another accident over there. Another accident around Medcare Royal Speciality Hospital. This is in Algeciras. Traffic slowing down majorly around S115. Traffic slowing down E311. There's an accident. Couple of roadblocks around Industrial Area 17, all on E311. Another accident alongside Rashidiya. More traffic incoming from Dubai Festival City towards City Centre Mirdif. Very slow moving the entire stretch. You're going to get free patches on the way, you know, on your way as well. Again, but then it peaks around Silicon Central Mall with incoming traffic coming in from Kent College, Dubai. Traffic is slowing down. Global Village traffic is slowing down. Motor City all the way down until Dubai Sports City, Jumeirah Golf Estate, even with another accident over there. JVT experiencing traffic in both directions. Traffic slowing down. JVC traffic slowing down. Al Barsha South First traffic slowing down. D86 in Al Barsha. Traffic slowing down majorly on E44. Non-stop traffic. Incoming traffic coming in from Russell Core. Incoming traffic coming in from Dubai Bowling Center with another accident. And on the other side of the town, on that same very route, which is D89, the Dubai Bowling Center route that takes you towards Jumeirah, there's another accident exactly at D92. And then it slows down completely through Safa. Traffic is also slowing down. Coca-Cola Arena around Dubai Mall. There's another accident where DIFC is meeting Dubai Mall and Okay, another accident. This is D68 and bumper-to-bumper traffic in both directions, both on D71, D68 around Dubai Mall. Traffic is slowing down E66 around Al Wasl Club and then non-stop towards Soba Heartland. Traffic is slowing down majorly on E11 incoming from Wafi towards World Trade Center and also Dubai Frame. Around that area, if you go straight down towards Almina Street, there is another accident. Incoming traffic coming in from Karama, Mankul, you name it, Al Jafaliya, it is all converging at one hot spot. What I suggest you, keep your eyes on the roads, ears on me.
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2: 8:23 on the clock. Well, it's time to get into more stories. A very good morning and welcome once again to Daybreak with me, Muriel Deesa, only on Talk 100.3, part of the Fun Asia Network. Now, Sharjah has completed the first phase of the Al Taun Tunnel project and it is connecting roads, you know, including routes leading to Sheikh Mohammed bin Zayed Street and Emirates Street ahead of the next edition of the Sharjah International Book Fair in November, according to the Direct Line. Now, the 500-metre tunnel runs beneath Al Taun roundabout and features three lanes in each direction, connecting Al Taun Street with Al Nada Bridge and Dubai. Now, the project also includes a new signalized intersection capable of handling about 4,200 vehicles per hour in each direction during peak periods, helping ease congestion around the roundabout and improve access to Expo Centre in Sharjah. Now, the project is expected to improve traffic flow, reduce congestion and cut waiting times by up to 85%. The first phase is expected to open in November 2026, which is in a few months from now, with the project scheduled to full completion in Feb 2027. Now, the project required the temporary removal of the iconic Al Taun roundabout monument. The monument will be redesigned and rebuilt at its original location once the tunnel project is completed. The tunnel project was driven by the growing importance of Al Taun Street as a key traffic artery linking Sharjah and Dubai, with the underground passage designed to address congestion and improve traffic movement in the area. The project will also provide more direct access to Expo Centre Sharjah and is expected to form part of a future transport corridor connecting with Al Noor Road. Now, Sharjah is also contributing and continuing work on several major road projects, including the Sheikh Khalifa bin Zayed Street and Maliha intersection as well, which includes a three-lane overpass stretching about 500 metres, according to official sources, along with surface roads extending nearly 2.5 kilometres. Now, the project has an estimated cost of about 140 million dirhams and aims to improve traffic flow at the intersection and movement from Maliha Road towards Sheikh Mohammed bin Zayed Street. It is expected to double traffic flow efficiency and reduce your journey times for motorists travelling from central Sharjah towards Maliha Road from about 20 minutes to approximately 10 minutes. Road maintenance works are also underway at several key locations across Sharjah to improve pedestrian safety and vehicle movement. Now, these include new pedestrian crossings with marked lanes and three-phase traffic signals as well on the Cornish Street in front of Sharjah Ladies Club and the Supreme Council for Families Affair, as well as the Port Street between, around Al Jubail as well. So very, very interesting is this update. And I can tell you at least about the Al Taun update, because, sometimes when I want to cross over the road, because it's all dug up and you can easily do that because they've created a route for you to walk through. It is, it's amazing. You know, we stood there and I was showing my son and I said, look, that's how, and they were really, really at it. I mean, the day when they kind of shut, we were wondering how long will it take. But right now, what I see is a massive underground hole that has been dug and work is at it. So a lot of the routes, yes, have been shut. A lot of rerouting taking place out on the roads. A little bit of inconvenience as well if you're living, because I was living right beneath my nose was where they started digging up. And that's why we had to look out at another alternative, because we could not get my child's bus to come then in that area. So we had to kind of hop one street away from there. But yes, once this comes into picture and they've opened up the routes, it is going to make lives a whole lot easier and reduce that congestion. Otherwise, you see traffic not only on the Expo Road, but also on the outskirts. A lot of traffic has been rerouted outskirts. There is a lot of detour even within the inroads of Sharjah, especially if you're living in Al Town. You would know exactly what I'm talking to you about. But if you're coming in from Dubai, towards Al Town, it's very simple. Either if you're coming in from Dubai, there is a left. If you take the left, you go via the Corniche Road, and then you can access those areas. It's the back road of Expo. But if you take a right, it's the other side of the Al Town area, the new Al Town area that takes you closer towards the Al Khan Bridge and all of that. So yes, there has been a couple of diversions put in place, but it's easy. Can't really wait for November to come in, so to kind of ease all of this. But right now, it is time to get into more conversations. And why do we keep telling you about all of this? Because we want you to stay abreast where information is concerned. If any of that is useful to you, you can always send us a message on 0586861003. My name is Mural Deesa. A very good morning.

0: 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We are the home of news, sports and conversation. 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
1: BBC News with Roisin Hasty. Iran says US forces have struck a wedding in the south of the country, killing four people and injuring dozens more. The US military said it was aware of the reports, but that it never targeted civilians. Tuesday saw a string of American attacks on southern Iran. The US aircraft carrier, the USS Abraham Lincoln, is about to dock near Pattaya in Thailand, giving its 5,000 crewmen the chance to step on land for the first time in 9 months. The ship has seen prolonged deployment in the Iran war and a row over allegedly poor conditions and mental health crises on board. The man accused of fatally shooting the US conservative activist Charlie Kirk on a Utah campus last year has pleaded not guilty. Tyler Robinson's plea came after the judge said the suspect should face trial on capital murder charges. The government-dominated National Assembly in Venezuela has approved a new oil deal with the United States. It hands Washington control of one-fifth of the country's petroleum reserves. Some Venezuelans have denounced the agreement as a colonial sellout. Nicaraguan lawmakers have passed a constitutional reform that blocks opposition parties from taking part in elections. The measure, to be ratified in January, comes weeks after the autocratic president Daniel Ortega declared a complete end to elections in Nicaragua. President Putin has lambasted Germany, accusing it of planting evidence to blame Moscow for an attempted drone attack at Leipzig airport last month. Mr. Putin has also given an upbeat assessment of Russia's military campaign against Ukraine, but he acknowledged the damage caused by Ukrainian attacks inside Russia. And Nigeria says the United States will pull out around 200 military personnel by the end of September. It ends a short deployment aimed at countering Islamist militants. BBC News.
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2: From the sports desk, this is Muriel Deesa. In football, Manchester City have completed the signing of Enzo Fernandez from Chelsea for a joint British transfer record of £125 million. The Fernandez deal takes City's spending to a Premier League record of £458 million for a single transfer window, surpassing Liverpool's £415 million from last summer. However, City have also achieved around £300 million from player sales this summer. Fernandez joined Chelsea from Benfica in 2023 for a then British record fee of £107 million, with his latest switch matching the £125 million that Liverpool paid for Alexander, also on transfer deadline day last summer. The clubs negotiated over the past 24 hours and reached an agreement earlier on Tuesday. In tennis, Arthur Ferry was unable to produce a repeat of his Wimbledon heroics as his US Open debut ended in a first-round defeat by Italian 13th seed Lorenzo Musetti. Arthur was seeking to build on a sensational breakout run to the semi-finals at his home Grand Slam this summer, an achievement that would take him from 114th in the rankings to inside the top 40. But having narrowly missed out on a seeded position in New York, awarded to the top 32 players, the world number 33 was unfortunate to draw talented all-rounder Musetti in his opener. Musetti, a quarter-finalist 12 months ago, but absent from the past two majors because of a thigh injury, spoiled Arthur's hopes of launching a revival by immediately breaking back twice in the third set before completing a 6-3, 6-3, 7-5 victory. In Formula One, Red Bull have headhunted former Aston Martin performance director Tom McCulloch to become the lead of racing from 2027. The 50-year-old Briton is a replacement for Gian Piero, who is moving to McLaren to become the chief racing officer at an unspecified time by 2028. Red Bull said in a statement that they looked forward to the wealth of experience and expertise he will bring to the role when he joins at the beginning of 2027. McCulloch, a highly respected figure in F1, spent more than a decade at the team now known as Aston Martin through its previous guises as Force India and Racing Point. Before that, he worked at Williams and Sauber. In cricket, Thailand women put up a commendable performance, though they lost the match by 36 runs against Pakistan at the ongoing Women's Asia Cup in Dubai. After restricting Pakistani women to 120, Thailand failed to get over the line. Thai bowlers bowled splendidly well in their second consecutive match, but they were let down by their batters. Thailand got off to a stuttering start. They lost two wickets as Sadiq Iqbal struck on successive deliveries in the second over to derail the chase from the beginning. A spirited Thailand put up an impressive start to push Pakistan on the back foot from the beginning. Thailand have come up as the most promising team among the affiliate nations in the Women's Asia Cup. After beating Hong Kong in their opening match, they gave India a tough time. The bowlers staged a great comeback against India on a slow pitch as the seven-time Asian champion had lost 9 wickets in a space of 47-odd runs. Thai bowlers seem to have picked up where they left in the last match. Thai spinners have the potential to bother the best teams in the world. And that's all from the Sports Desk with me, Muriel Deesa, only on Top 100.3, part of the Fun Asia Network.
0: Daybreak with Muriel Deesa. The South Asian breakfast is a game changer. 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

0: 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What a day, what a day,
1: what a morning. This is Daybreak with Muriel Deesa. Feel good all day. Talk 100.3.

0: 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We are the home of news, sports and conversation. 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
1: A very good morning and welcome once again to Daybreak with me, Muriel Deesa, only on Talk 100.3, part of the Fun Asia Network. Now, besides the other rules, it's also imperative that I tell you about this. Some six major UAE visa rule changes in 2026 that you've ought to know. What are we talking to you about? It's time to get into that story now. From expanded visa on arrival to updated property visa rules, 2026 has brought some major changes to entry and residence permits in the UAE. So whether you're a tourist booking a trip or an overseas patient looking for treatment in the Emirates, keeping track of the latest rules can be challenging. So here's a comprehensive list to look out at, all the UAE visa changes introduced so far in 2026 and what they mean for residents, visitors and property investors. Now, the updated visa on arrival rule, the Federal Authority for Identity, Citizenship, Customs and Ports Security, that is the ICP, has expanded eligibility for the UAE entry visa for nationals of six countries, making it easier for more travellers to visit the Emirates under the 14-day and 60-day visa categories. Previously available only to eligible Indian nationals, the visa can now be applied for by citizens of Indonesia, Vietnam, Thailand, Philippines, Kenya and South Africa. The ICP has also widened the list of qualifying countries of residence. Now, in addition to the United States, the United Kingdom and the European Union member states, eligible applicants can now hold valid residency in Singapore, Japan, South Korea, Australia, New Zealand or Canada. What about the next one? Dubai tourist visa in 48 hours. Yes. So a tourist planning a trip to Dubai can now get their single entry tourist visa approved within 48 hours, valid for 30 to 60 days. And tourist visas are available for those applying through authorized tourism offices, the General Directorate of Identity and Foreign Affairs, Dubai GDRFA, announced last month. The next one is two-year residency visa rule updated for property investors. So Dubai authorities introduced updated conditions for granting the two-year property-linked residency permit. Now, under this revised rule, the previous minimum property value requirement of 750,000 dirhams for individual investors has been removed. However, the applicant must be the sole owner of the property. Now, if the property is jointly owned by more than one person, each investor must hold a share worth of at least 400,000 dirhams to be eligible to apply for the residency visa, even if ownership is split equally. The next one is temporary overstay fine exemption. Now, the ICP announced a 30-day grace period for visitors who had been exempted from overstay fines because of regional airspace closures and flight disruptions. The authority said since the exceptional circumstances had ended, the eligible individuals will have to correct their visa status and leave the UAE before 9th of July. The next one, Dubai to develop smart medical visa. Now, Dubai announced last month that it will develop a smart medical visa and more seamless service for patients travelling to the Emirates for treatment under a new agreement signed by General Directorate of Identity and Foreign Affairs, Dubai and Dubai Health Authority. The strategic memorandum of understanding aims to create an integral healthcare journey for medical tourists, linking visa residency and healthcare services from patients arriving in Dubai through to the treatment and follow-up as well. The next one is visa suspension for Ebola-hit countries. To prevent the spread of Ebola virus, UAE authorities announced last month that new visa issuances to nationals from Democratic Republic of Congo, Uganda and South Sudan have been suspended. The National Emergency Crisis and Disasters Management Authority, that is the NCEMA, and the ICP announced that the additional precautionary measures to strengthen national preparedness and and respond to developments are in place. And that's exactly what authorities are saying. The UAE visa suspension took effect on June 6, 2026 and may be extended depending on the health situation. So this is everything that you want to know. If there's anything in particular that you'd help me to lend you my voice on, I'll be more than happy to send that information across to you on 0586861003.

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1: We're talking to you about schools, upcoming schools, and Dubai apparently is to open 26 new private education institutions in 2026 to 2027. That's the academic year, with nearly 17,000 seats. So Dubai is set to open 26 new private education institutions during the 2026-2027 academic year, including 7 schools that will add 17,000 new seats as the Emirate continues to expand education options for families. Now, the new openings will also include 17 private early childhood centres, that is your ECCs, adding more than 1,700 early learning places, and 2 international higher education institutions as well. Now, the expansion comes as Dubai's private education centre recorded annual growth of about 4.6% across early childhood education across schools and higher education over the past 3 academic years. The growth comes despite the exceptional circumstances faced during 2025 and 2026 academic year, with continued investment from educational providers and the arrival of internationally recognized institutions helping drive the sector forward. New schools expand choice for Dubai families. Now, for parents looking for school places, the 7 new private schools will offer a mix of different curriculum, with 4 following the UK curriculum, 3 following the IB curriculum. The new schools include Dubai campuses of established British institutions such as Harrow International School Dubai, Queen Elizabeth's School Dubai Sports City, and Rugby School Dubai. Over the past 3 years, Dubai's private school sector has added 21 new schools, while enrollment has grown by about 3.1%. SKHDA Director has also said that the continued expansion reflects the confidence families and education providers have in the UAE. Now, the early years sector is also expanding, with 17 new early learning centres, offering curriculums, including UK's early years foundation stage. You have Montessori, you have Ontario, you have French, and you have the Indian programme. Now, that growth adds to 87 new ECCs that have opened in Dubai over the past 3 years, alongside a 2.6% rise in enrollment. Now, the overall expansion is also creating demand for teachers. Yes, a more employability rate. We are seeing more employment. The number of educators working in Dubai's private education sector has increased by 17.5% over the past 3 academic years, reinforcing the Emirates' growing appeal as a destination for educational professionals. What about universities in Dubai to launch the MBA program? Now, Dubai's expansion is also reaching higher education, with 2 globally recognized institutions set to strengthen university choices for students in the Emirate. You have Peking University HSBC Business School that will launch its MBA and EMBA programs in January 2027, while American University of Beirut's Dubai campus is due to open in September 2026. Now, yes, more in that, a lot of experts are saying that through the Education 33 strategy, they are creating an education ecosystem that offers greater choice, nurtures talent, attracts world-class institutions, and equips learners with the knowledge, skills, and values that they need to thrive in the future, in line with the goals of Dubai Economic Agenda D33 and the Emirates Social and Economic Priorities. So that's the news. So for all you parents, you can breathe a sigh of relief. We are having more private educational institutions that are going to bring in 17,000 new seats, and this is going to be amazing. More on that, that has been lined up for you in days to come. We'll kind of furnish you with all the details and tell you exactly what the fee structure is looking, what does KHDA have to say in this matter, so on and so forth, just in case you're looking at different alternatives or maybe at a school within your surroundings. We'll bring all of that information one bit at a time, one story at a time. But right now, it is time to get into more conversations and certainly a little bit of a break. We'll be back to share more news. Don't you go anywhere. My name is Muriel Deesa. You keep it locked to Talk 100.3, part of the Funny Show Network. Good morning.
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1: A very good morning once again and welcome to the show. Now, what are we talking to you about? We're talking to you about a very important subject. Yes, we've been helping you with links, how to better yourself, whether they were links to help your children or to help yourself better at your workspace. Now, if you missed out on that conversation, we were helping you, kind of broaden your scope where your memory is concerned, as how you can train your brain to think otherwise or to think better, to focus better. Those were the apps that we were helping you out with. If you require them, you can always feel free to send me a message on 0586861003. Also, very interesting news, wage payment delays in the UAE. WPS to adopt gradual approach, says Mohore. Now, ministry says employers will be given an opportunity to rectify delayed wage payment cases before administration measures are applied. What are these? The Ministry of Human Resources and Amortization, Mohore, has said in the latest decision under the wage protection system adopts a gradual approach that gives establishments the opportunity to rectify their status and address delayed wage payment cases. Now, in a post published on its official platform on social media platform X, the ministry said that the decision aims to strengthen compliance and support labour market stability. According to Mohore, the wage protection system follows a balanced and progressive mechanism in addressing such cases, beginning with electronic monitoring and notifications to employers before any administrative measures are applied. The ministry explained that this approach encourages preventive compliance and helps resolve violations at a very early stage. Authorities added that the decision aims to enhance monitoring efficiency and governance through early intervention while supporting the protection of workers' rights, stable employment relationships and business continuity as well. The ministry said that the decision also reinforces the competitiveness of the UAE labour market, strengthens its attractiveness to the global talent and boosts confidence in the business environment while supporting the sustainable growth of a national labour market. So according to the information shared by Mohore, the decision does not introduce any new substantive obligations for employers, but improves existing procedures and governance mechanism with particular focus on labour intensive sectors with large-scale operations. Now, the ministry noted that the wage protection system processes wage payments exceeding 37 billion dirhams every month and contributes to providing a stable and transparent work environment aligned with international best practices. Now, getting a download of what is wage protection system and exactly what is this decision. So the decision does not introduce any new substantive obligations, I've already mentioned this, for employers, but rather improves existing procedures and governance mechanisms with particular focus on labor-intensive sectors with large-scale operations. Now, a well-established national system, a key pillar of labor market stability in the UAE based on a gradual approach allowing establishments to rectify their status and enhance compliance, process wage payments exceeding 37 billion dirhams every month. It supports the UAE's attractiveness to global talent, provides a stable and transparent work environment aligned with international best practices. Now, a gradual approach to compliance would be electronic monitoring, notifications and alerts issued to the establishments, administrative measures applied in line with approved timelines. Now, protecting vital sectors. So certain compliance monitoring measures apply to labor-intensive sectors, right? As in the construction sectors or the building sectors. Focus on activities with the greatest impact on labour market stability. This includes sectors such as construction, I told you, transportation, security services, cleaning services. Measures are implemented based on a risk-based approach that reflects the level of risk associated with each sector. Now, let's talk to you about the ongoing system developments. The decision forms part of the ongoing development of the regulatory and procedural framework. It does not introduce any new substantive obligations for employers. It actually aims to standardize procedures and strengthen monitoring efficiency and governance. There is going to be a lot more clarity in procedures. For example, this enhances the clarity of requirements and procedures related to your wage payments. Then you have standardizes monitoring and compliance mechanisms, facilitates early intervention to address delayed wage payment cases and supports transparency transparency and stability in employment relationships. So quite interesting. If you want to know how do you get in touch with authorities, you can always send me a message on 0586861003. My name is Meera Rudi, so you keep it locked to Talk 100.3. We're part of the Fun Asia Network. A very good morning.

0: 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Henna Speedy Hair Color, covering the changes in the world and covering changes in your hair right now. The BBC.
1: BBC News with Roisin Hasty. Iran says US forces have struck a wedding in the south of the country, killing four people and injuring dozens more. The US military said it was aware of the reports, but that it never targeted civilians. Tuesday saw a string of American attacks on southern Iran. The US aircraft carrier, the USS Abraham Lincoln, is about to dock near Pattaya in Thailand, giving its 5,000 crewmen the chance to step on land for the first time in 9 months. The ship has seen prolonged deployment in the Iran war and a row over allegedly poor conditions and mental health crises on board. The man accused of fatally shooting the US conservative activist Charlie Kirk on a Utah campus last year has pleaded not guilty. Tyler Robinson's plea came after the judge said the suspect should face trial on capital murder charges. The government-dominated National Assembly in Venezuela has approved a new oil deal with the United States. It hands Washington control of one-fifth of the country's petroleum reserves. Some Venezuelans have denounced the agreement as a colonial sellout. Nicaraguan lawmakers have passed a constitutional reform that blocks opposition parties from taking part in elections. The measure, to be ratified in January, comes weeks after the autocratic president Daniel Ortega declared a complete end to elections in Nicaragua. President Putin has lambasted Germany, accusing it of planting evidence to blame Moscow for an attempted drone attack at Leipzig airport last month. Mr. Putin has also given an upbeat assessment of Russia's military campaign against Ukraine, but he acknowledged the damage caused by Ukrainian attacks inside Russia. And Nigeria says the United States will pull out around 200 military personnel by the end of September. It ends a short deployment aimed at countering Islamist militants. BBC News.
0: Fan Network News from the BBC. Grey coverage, vibrant colour, natural finish. All in just 5 minutes. Henna Speedy Easy Hair Colour. Made in Italy. Talk 100.3. The day's agenda for the Emirates.
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3: 9:02 on the clock and a very, very good morning to you. Absolutely, I'm here and I'm here to keep you company all the way until 11 o'clock. It is 34 degrees Celsius outside. It's 37 degrees degrees Celsius outside, humidity 49%, winds blowing at about 10 kilometers per hour. Some interesting news coming in for all the parents and for you students. Well, it's a word of advice. A very good morning and welcome once again to Daybreak with me, Muriel Deesaar, only on Talk 100.3, part of the Fun Asia Network. Now, UAE schools banning mobile phones in classroom. What are the confiscation rules, attendance limits and the new schedules for 2026 to 2027? Government and private schools have activated a package of procedures and operational plans to ensure student discipline and regularity. Also based on tightening the ban on the use of mobile phones within the classroom. Environment, monitoring attendance and absence at the class level. Now, in addition to early notification to parents and following up on cases of absences and repeated violations through school administration's student affairs and relevant specialist. Now, since the first day of the new academic year, schools have circulated rules for attendance and absence to students and parents, stressing that regular attendance is a fundamental pillar for the continuity of learning, raising achievement and establishing responsibility and discipline. Now, these circulars stress the importance of not being absent on specific days, especially Friday, the days before and after official holidays, the period before final exams and the last 2 weeks of the second semester, while setting a ceiling for unjustified absence at 5 days per semester and a maximum of 15 days during the year. Now, school principals revealed 6 measures to tighten discipline and protect learning time, foremost among them being the neutralization utilization of mobile phones is one of the most prominent distractions for students inside classrooms. I don't just think it's mobile phones. I think it's also the iPads and also the tabs of the world, right? I mean, and this is a big, big problem. Whilst a lot of schools are, you know, going quite big where tech is concerned. Now, I know a few schools, what they do is they take a little bit of an extra fee from parents, but make the iPads and make the tech available in school itself. So children don't really have to carry that to school. And especially younger ones, what are you going to do with a six-year-old and an iPad? I don't really get that logic. Nonetheless, phones have been banned in schools. Now, according to one of the Director General of Dubai Modern Education School has said that the effectiveness of the ban is not achieved simply by announcing that phones are prohibited, but it is based on clear and unified rules known to the student, the parent and the teacher. Now, he explained that confiscating the phone is subject to an organized process that begins with documenting the violation, storing the device securely, informing the student and his guardian or her guardian, and then returning its phone to the approved regulations, while repeated violations are subject to broader follow-up by the administration and student affairs. Now, one of another principal stated that tightening restrictions on phones does not mean excluding technology from classrooms, but rather aims to separate the personal use from the organized educational use of digital devices. Computers, tablets and educational platforms remain part of learning tools when used under supervision of the teacher and for a specific academic purpose. Now, the expert also explained that the deciding factor in using devices inside the classroom is the purpose, as accessing an e-book or educational platform and carrying out a classroom activity is radically different from using the phone for messaging, taking pictures, or browsing content during the lesson. Now, a lot of experts and teachers have noted, that they control the timings, duration and the purpose of using technology, ensuring that the device remains a tool for learning and not a source for distraction. I disagree over here. Okay, they also stressed that unifying the rules of use revolves individually interpretations within classrooms and preserves class time for teaching and learning. Again, a lot of them stressing that the tightening of controls on bringing mobiles to school or misusing means of communication aims to protect students, promote discipline and positive behavior, and provide a safe educational environment away from practices that may disrupt the educational process or offend others. What about attendance? Again, a lot of school principals have taken it in writing, saying that monitoring attendance in each class gives the administration an immediate picture of student attendance and reveals patterns of absence before they turn into a recurring behavior that wastes learning time and is reflected in academic achievement. Now, they've also said that the system detects selective absence when a student is repeatedly absent from a particular subject or time, in addition to monitoring repeated lateness, which allows for early intervention, studying the reasons and communicating with the family before situations worsen. So yes, it is in the writing. Now, full-time school schedule starts. Of course, we are looking forward to that. The number of classes ranges from about 24 for kindergarten to about 32 for the first cycle, grade 1 to 6, and 36 for the second and third cycles, grade 7 to

from about from 24 for kindergarten to about 32 for the first cycle, grade 1 to 6, and 36 for the second and third cycles, grade 7 to 9. Schedules, you also show variations in school hours depending on the grade level and the chosen option. Kindergarten starts from about 7:30 to 1 p.m. Monday to Thursday, the first cycle offers two options, one from 7:15 to 1:25 and the other one from 8 to 2:20. The second and third cycles, boys' classes run from about 7:15 a.m. to 2:15, while girls in quite a bit of schools run from 8 to 3:15. Duration of the school day from Monday to Thursday ranges between 5.5 hours for kindergarten and 7 hours and 15 minutes for students of the second and third cycles, while Friday school decreases to between 3 hours and 15 minutes and 4 hours, according to the stage and the time of the start of receiving students. So quite interesting, the ministry granted schools flexibility in organizing the timing of breaks and intervals between classes while emphasizing adherence to approved attendance and departure times and coordinations with school transportation. Now, the guidelines also stipulated the suspension of the morning assembly when temperatures rise, when with the exception of schools and educational complexes that have air conditioned halls, in order to maintain the safety of students and the regularity of the school day. But you let me know, what do you think really about your children having mobiles in school, or even having an access to the iPads? While I know we are already in the tech space, but do you feel that this becomes a mode of distraction, or do you, as a parent, do you have a better way to combat this? Do let us know on 0586861003. My name is Mural Deesa. You keep it locked to Talk 100.3, part of the Fun Asia Network. Good morning.

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3: A very good morning and welcome once again to Daybreak with me, Muriel Deesa, only on Talk 100.3, part of the Fun Asia Network. You know, yes, we're talking about how technically advanced we are, and especially where tech is concerned. But with what really is missing in school, you know, that a lot of institutions could bring back with excessive mobile phones and you have the tab use. Now, the rise of excessive mobile phones and tablet use in schools have displaced several traditional foundational aspects of the educational experience, right? So to counteract this, institutions can deliberately bring back specific practices, environments and skills. Now, what is really missing in modern device-heavy schools and how institutions can bring them back? Let's talk to you about this. Social and interpersonal elements, so unstructured peer socialization, right? So you're talking about digital scrolling has largely replaced spontaneous playground banter and lunchtime chats. Schools can bring this back by enforcing device-free social zones and lengthening recess to encourage face-to-face bonding. 10 minutes will not do them good, or even 20 minutes is not good enough for a 7-year-old to sit and finish the meal, right? I mean, yes, all five fingers are not the same. Let's talk to you about the next one, deep collaborative learning. Group work often

0: resolves into shared Google documents without verbal discussion, institutions can reintroduce mandatory analog collaborations where students must use physical whiteboards, chart papers, spoken debate to solve problems. You ask a child to write an essay where a child would take their concept to ChatGPT or Gemini, whatever app that they use, and they would restructure it and bring. Now, however, that is well written and that's some good sort of English. But to somebody who has scribbled their ideas on a mere piece, on a piece of paper and tried to get all their thoughts together, well, that is not bad an idea. Maybe the idea is not that bad, but the structure is not there. However, if you ask me who takes the precedence over whom, who is better in better than the other, there is of course no debating on that. But when talk to me about creativity of using your imaginations and putting things in the writing, journaling, I think I would rather go and give it to that individual student who has taken effort and time to probably spend 3 to 4 hours thinking, solving, writing something, maybe not structured that well in comparison to somebody who's taken their idea, put it up on ChatGPT and, have gotten something delivered in like 5 minutes. Although it's theoretically really right. It sounds quite right to the ears and, English is perfect to the T. Doesn't really hold any value to me because I want to see students getting their hands dirty, figuring things out, and that's what I miss. I'm missing students with those ink blots on their shirt, right? Because these days they're typing much more than they're actually writing. And correct me if I'm wrong, a lot of parents as well have taken this up to the media. And I remember, recently one of the posts that resurfaced on my Instagram page was very simple, with this mother saying, I spend so much amount on books every single year and bare minimum have the books been written in. Even not just books, but also school uniforms. How expensive are they? Where you're going to buy one, pair of shirt and a pant together, you're paying nothing less than 200 dirhams for two things, which is, and a child can't just go with, one pair of uniform. You need to buy at least three or four, right? Because they have PE different, they have the regular days different, and then they have their sweaters and their jackets and their coats and their formal coats. So by the time you finish the expenses, the parent has paid through their nose. And that's why I feel, putting all these things in place will bring back memories. And where collaboration is concerned, shouldn't just be on Google Documents. We want to see physical whiteboards, chart papers, spoken debates to solve problems, where your models are concerned. Now, a lot of your 3D models and most of your artwork is made online using, with the help of AI, but during our time we physically had to use a chart paper to build things and to show things, and it would take us over a week and a half to get that in place, and it was brilliant, right? Because we would work in twos, we would work in threes. The next one is a sustained eye contact and active listening, and a constant screen gaze degrades basic conversational etiquette. Educators can bring back some sort of seminars, structured verbal debates that explicitly grade students on active listening, body language, and eye contact as well. The next one is cognitive and academic skills. Deep linear reading stamina. Hyperlinked digital text trains the brain to skim and scan rather than read deeply. Now, schools can bring back physical textbooks and novels alongside dedicated silent reading hours to rebuild cognitive stamina. I remember that during our English lectures, when we would have in school, what was done is, when our teacher would come into the classroom, and her name was Miss Morris, she would ensure that all of us had our books opened. And whether you were good at it, whether you knew how to enunciate, whether you knew what the pronunciations were, she would ensure that every paragraph was read by each student. Whether it took her about 40 minutes to do it, she would do it. And it didn't matter whether the recess or, the bell rang or not, she would ensure every student is reading. And even if we would get stuck with a particular word, she would ask us to stop, to break the syllables and to reread that paragraph again until we come out in a flow. And what did that do? Well, yes, one, it built confidence in all of us that yes, we could stand up in a class of 60 and talk and read. And slowly and gradually we got better, right? So we started pausing where there were commas, we started where there were question marks, so exclamation, our tonality changed, and invariably most of us started paying attention to what the other person is saying, because we didn't know when it could be our turn. So if say row one, now we were four rows and about 60 students, so if row one bench one was doing something, it could be row four bench four doing something, right? So everybody, we had to be glued, you know, finger to word, and that was how we were reading it. So it built a lot of stamina, it built a lot of focus as well. Let's talk to you about the long form tactile writing. So over reliance on typing and autocomplete weakens fine motor skills and memory retention. Bringing back handwritten essays and journaling helps students internalize information better and improves cognitive processing. You remember the days when we had to fill up our journals just because we were graded on it, and we would start writing nights after nights just to ensure that we're putting it all into the system. Now you talk to the today's generation, it's all online via Google Docs, and whilst yes, they are typing, it's a different sort of motor skill, but still the practice of writing things, the practice of putting things in writing, and also memorizing the spellings, memorizing not just the short forms as in you, but Y-O-U, is becoming very obvious now with the kids. What about information literacy and library research? So searching Google yields quick algorithm curated answers. Of course, institutions can review physical library research methods, teaching students to navigate indexes, cross-reference physical books, and evaluate source credibility manually as well. I understand gone are the days that people actually visit the library to research on certain matter, because the internet is more fast. It keeps you tiptoed also where information is concerned, and you're in sync with that, where we're talking about that. But what I feel is, maybe imagine if you start inculcating this within your schools, saying that, okay, today is library day, where most of the schools do have that, but give them an assignment, ask them to get into the library, something that you know will be there in the books, ask them to research. Now, whether they are doing it in groups of tens or fives, ask them to come back with their research, come back with logic, come back with information that is relevant, and then with that information, probably they can double, once they have the base of it, the download of it, they could take it up then to the internet to kind of do a more research. But the base needs to be the library. Teach them how to use a library, not just for other purposes, but also for actually learning. Now, what about physical and environmental experience? So experiencing learning, now virtual simulations are replacing physical science labs and hands-on arts. Schools can reinvest into physical laboratory experiments, right? Like woodworking, pottery, school gardens to engage students' sensory and spatial development. My division, we were so naughty, we burned down our library. We were that naughty. But you know what? These were memories that you held on to. During exams, of course, during these lab exams, we all would look to see what the other person is doing. Now, we were so good at the hand-eye coordination that we knew exactly what the person is going to pour before that person could pour into, the liquids into the beakers and all of that. So yes, it is interesting to have all of this in front of you, to learn things before you. What about mindful solitude and daydreaming? Now, digital stimulation robs students of boredom, right? Which is the birthplace of creativity. Creating quiet reflection spaces or boredom blocks allow students' minds to wander without a screen. And I think this is so important. Let your children be bored. I mean, if my little one says I'm bored, I'm like, good on you. Get bored, do something, come up with something innovative. Whatever works for you, do it. The next one is a physical agility and also play and agility. So screen time has contributed to more sedentary school hours. Reviving traditional playground games like four square tags or anything else that, you know, you would play during breaks re-engages physical coordination and natural peer conflict resolution. So what can you do if you are into early childhood and lower primary ages 4 to 7? Now, this is for you parents as well, right? You can take up these suggestions with the school. You can always do that. Now, you can focus on fine motor skills, basic social sharing and sensory development. The first one is the loose parts playground. Replace tablet games with bins of open-ended physical materials like, you know, smooth stones, wooden blocks. You have pine cones, cardboard tubes. Students collaborate to build physical structures, fostering spatial awareness and negotiation as well. Handwriting and finger painting stations, you have that in school. You can kind of reinforce that as well. You know, show and tell circle time. So a strict zero device oral storytelling circle where children must look at the speaker, ask physical questions and pass around a concrete object. So quite interesting. Also, you know, if you are dealing with children of primary and mid school ages 8 to 13, analog board game leagues. Replace mobile gaming apps with classic high strategy board games like chess. Right? You have so many games during lunch or recess. So maybe put that during, of course, during PE. Right now, the kids are not going out to play. But put this in. Let them learn a new skill. These games force face-to-face negotiation, turn-taking and dealing with physical losing. The next one is the Living Library Project. Students are tasked with interviewing a classmate, teacher or family member using only a notepad and a pen. They must listen actively. Take physical notes and present the person's story orally to the class. Excellent. The next one is make a space and craft workshops, so dedicated weekly blocks for knitting, woodworking, origami or basic electronic, you know, I'm talking about soldering over here. These activities require high concentration. The next one is your high school from 14 to 18. So here, a discussion model where a small inner circle of students debates a complex text entirely out loud, while an outer circle takes handwritten observation notes. No laptops or tablets. So basically you're sitting in two circles, right? So one circle in and out. And this is what we used to do in school as well. Like, for example, we would debate about whatever, you know, say rise of electricity or anything that you can think of. And the outer circle is taking notes, right? They're taking notes, not on their iPads or keeping a recording, but they're physically taking notes, forcing students to read physical body language and tone. And they would then analyze the session for us. And likewise, and then we would sit on the outer circle and the outer circle then would come forward. The next one is the analog zine and literally magazines, where we had to create magazines for our schools, which meant we had to research on a topic. We had to write our own articles. We had to go down to the, you know, binding institute and kind of do all of that in place, build placards, do all of this. So this kind of, you know, you're creating a magazine, creating pamphlets. So it brings in a bit of creativity, and we didn't have, of course, AI to help us with, so we had to do it all by ourselves. The next one is solar reflection hikes, nature journaling. Now, during biology or physical education block, students spend 30 minutes in green space completely alone with stretch books, also with sketchbooks. They are asked to sketch the, you know, their surroundings, rebuild the capacity for quiet solitude and unstructured thinking. What I see these days are everything is replaced with trips to go abroad, with trips here, vacations and all of that that the kids have. I mean, it's great. They have the plush life that they're probably leading. But we've missed out on the basics, right? I would want to see children going on a hiking trip together. I would want to see them coming back journaling. I would want to see them becoming one with nature. I would want to see a child in grade 12 not, you know, just taking help of an external activity to learn how to build a car, but also doing it in school and, you know, taking part in competitions from the person who is probably equipped with that knowledge to somebody who doesn't have that knowledge. I mean, pair a bright student with an okay student and probably they could come together and create something unique. You never know, and I believe we miss out on the backbenchers so much. Do let me know what you think of it, and would love to Would love to take a note where this is concerned. My name is Meera Lisa. Keep it locked to Talk 100.3, part of the Fun Asia Network. Now, if you want me to raise this with your schools, because I feel it's brilliant, these are most of the things that we've done in our school days, and it has helped me, whether it was the elocution competition, whether it was reading. Studies in terms of writing, I was pathetic. But when it came to, elocution, when it came to all of your singing competitions, and we would bag prizes. Why? Because, we were okay being vulnerable in front of a class of 60, in front of a class of 120, five divisions put together, that's 60 into five, you do the math. I think these days, children are more worried about their image sadly, it's not even the image that, in person that they're worried about. It's more about their social image. So I'm not too sure where we're getting at. But right now, quickly, let's get into a break. We'll be back to share more news. Good morning.
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0: Let's quickly get into the stock markets and tell you what really has been happening in Asia. Nikkei is seeing a bit of a dip at about 2.82%. SSE is still seeing a dip at about 0.84%. Also, HSI seeing a dip at about 0.64%. Sensex seeing a dip at about 0.70%. Nifty 50 seeing a dip at 0.82%. Now, the Nikkei 2025 index experienced losses as a strengthening Japanese yen weighed heavily on major export-oriented manufacturers. Investors also await potential policy shifts from the Bank of Japan, which has introduced a cautious outlook for domestic equities.
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0: Now, where's the traffic out on the roads of the UAE? I'm sure you're already in it, so I'm just here to assist you. If there is a way out of it, E11, very slow-moving traffic. Al Thawun area going bumper-to-bumper. D92, Waterfront Market, very slow-moving. Al Ghisez Industrial Area, this is S102, slow-moving industrial area. This is S119, about two accidents, very slow moving towards Aster Hospital, Al Ghisez. E311, traffic is slowed down majorly with another accident before Industrial Area 15, another one, Mohaisna 2. Also, Mohaisna Health Centre, there's another accident, and then very, very slow moving towards Alwarka 1. E44, traffic is slowing down with another accident. Where else is there traffic? JVT, traffic going in both directions, very slow moving. Also, JVC, T61 coming in from E44, traffic slowing down in that area. D63 Al Barsha South, all the way from all of the Emirates down, very slow moving traffic. Russell Court Industrial Area 1 and 2, very slow moving traffic all the way with another accident towards Business Bay. 66, if you're coming in from Al Wasl Club, the entire or Latifa Hospital, the entire exit from Wafi is going bumper to bumper non-stop towards E44 until you get towards Russell Court Wildlife Sanctuary. Traffic slowing down around Coca-Cola Arena, a little bit after that, in fact, around Rove Downtown, the entire stretch that leads you towards Dubai Design District, very slow moving. A Museum of the Future, the roundabout inroads, DIFC going bumper to bumper. Even on E11 on the outer roads, it is very slow moving, and in fact there is another accident right next to DIFC metro station, so watch out for that line. Dubai Frame, it's a complete ocean of sea. And that's what I mean, ocean of sea, no, ocean of red. That's what I meant. Traffic galore coming in from ADCB metro station, also Max metro station, all of these areas, Karama, Jafaliya, Mankul, bumper to bumper traffic, all converging around the Dubai Frame area exit. What I suggest, keep your eyes on the roads. That's the only thing you can do. Be a little bit more vigilant, and we'll catch up in just a bit from now. Good morning.
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3: BBC News with Roisin Hasty. Iran says US forces have struck a wedding in the south of the country, killing four people and injuring dozens more. The US military said it was aware of the report, but that it never targeted civilians. Tuesday saw a string of American attacks on southern Iran. The US aircraft carrier, the USS Abraham Lincoln, is about to dock near Pattaya in Thailand, giving its 5,000 crewmen the chance to step on land for the first time in 9 months. The ship has seen prolonged deployment in the Iran war and a row over allegedly poor conditions and mental health crises on board. The man accused of fatally shooting the US conservative activist Charlie Kirk on a Utah campus last year has pleaded not guilty. Tyler Robinson's plea came after the judge said the suspect should face trial on capital murder charges. The government-dominated National Assembly in Venezuela has approved a new oil deal with the United States. It hands Washington control of one-fifth of the country's petroleum reserves. Some Venezuelans have denounced the agreement as a colonial sellout. Nicaraguan lawmakers have passed a constitutional reform that blocks opposition parties from taking part in elections. The measure, to be ratified in January, comes weeks after the autocratic president Daniel Ortega declared a complete end to elections in Nicaragua. President Putin has lambasted Germany, accusing it of planting evidence to blame Moscow for an attempted drone attack at Leipzig airport last month. Mr. Putin has also given an upbeat assessment of Russia's military campaign against Ukraine, but he acknowledged the damage caused by Ukrainian attacks inside Russia. And Nigeria says the United States will pull out around 200 military personnel by the end of September. It ends a short deployment aimed at countering Islamist militants. BBC News.
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0: From the sports desk, this is Muriel Deesa. In football, Manchester City have completed the signing of Enzo Fernandez from Chelsea for a joint British transfer record of £125 million. The Fernandez deal takes City's spending to a Premier League record of £458 million for a single transfer window, surpassing Liverpool's £415 million from last summer. However, City have also achieved around £300 million from player sales this summer. Fernandez joined Chelsea from Benfica in 2023 for a then British record fee of £107 million, with his latest switch matching the £125 million that Liverpool paid for Alexander, also on transfer deadline day last summer. The clubs negotiated over the past 24 hours and reached an agreement earlier on Tuesday. In tennis, Arthur Ferry was unable to produce a repeat of his Wimbledon heroics as his US Open debut ended in a first-round defeat by Italian 13th seed Lorenzo Musetti. Arthur was seeking to build on a sensational breakout run to the semi-finals at his home Grand Slam this summer, an achievement that would take him from 114th in the rankings to inside the top 40. But having narrowly missed out on a seeded position in New York, awarded to the top 32 players, the world number 33 was unfortunate to draw talented all-rounder Musetti in his opener. Musetti, a quarter-finalist 12 months ago, but absent from the past two majors because of a thigh injury, spoiled Arthur's hopes of launching a revival by immediately breaking back twice in the third set before completing a 6-3, 6-3, 7-5 victory. In Formula One, Red Bull have headhunted former Aston Martin performance director Tom McCullough to become the lead of racing from 2027. The 50-year-old Briton is a replacement for Gian Piero, who is moving to McLaren to become the chief racing officer at an unspecified time by 2028. Red Bull said in a statement that they looked forward to the wealth of experience and expertise he will bring to the role when he joins at the beginning of 2027. McCullough, a highly respected figure in F1, spent more than a decade at the team now known as Aston Martin through its previous guises as Force India and Racing Point. Before that, he worked at Williams and Sauber. In cricket, Thailand women put up a commendable performance, though they lost the match by 36 runs against Pakistan at the ongoing Women's Asia Cup in Dubai. After restricting Pakistani women to 120, Thailand failed to get over the line. Thai bowlers bowled splendidly well in their second consecutive match, but they were let down by their batters. Thailand got off to a stuttering start. They lost two wickets as Sadiq Iqbal struck on successive deliveries in the second over to derail the chase from the beginning. A spirited Thailand put up an impressive start to push Pakistan on the back foot from the beginning. Thailand have come up as the most promising team among the affiliate nations in the Women's Asia Cup. After beating Hong Kong in their opening match, they gave India a tough time. The bowlers staged a great comeback against India on a slow pitch as the seven-time Asian champion had lost 9 wickets in a space of 47-odd runs. Thai bowlers seem to have picked up where they left in the last match. Thai spinners have the potential to bother the best teams in the world. And that's all from the Sports Desk with me, Muriel Deesa, only on Top 100.3, part of the Fun Asia Network.
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1: A very good morning and welcome once again to Daybreak with me, Muriel Deesa, only on Talk 100.3, part of the Fun Asia Network. Now, 10 morning brain exercises to boost your focus and mental clarity. Why is this important? I wouldn't blame it on aging, but there are so many other factors that add as a culprit to the entire thing. Now, morning brain exercise to warm up your cognitive health. So, you know, ever wake up, feel like your brain's still in sleep mode, foggy, sluggish, just not ready to deal with, the entire world or even your inbox? You're not alone. Most of us spend all the time trying to wake our bodies with coffee or a quick shower, right? But forget that our brains need a warm up too. Now, that's where morning brain exercises come in. Think of them as mental push-ups, right? Simple, fun, surprisingly effective at improving focus, creativity, memory and even mood. And nope, you don't need any fancy apps or a neurosurgeon degree. You just require 10 minutes and a curious mind. So all you have to do is grab your coffee, your chai, whatever you fancy, and let's get your brain buzzing with 10 easy and effective brain exercises to start the day. One is brainy breathing. I didn't know what this was. I thought this was very interesting. So before you can even check your phone, take a few deep breaths, but don't just breathe. Focus on it. Inhale 4 counts, hold 4 counts, exhale 4 counts. Why it works? You know, the simple breathing technique often used in meditation reduces stress hormones, boosts oxygen to the brains, and wakes up your cortex. We're talking about your prefrontal cortex, the part responsible for focus and decision making. Bonus, pair it with a quick gratitude thought, like, as in, I'm thankful for, whatever you want to say, and it instantly sets a positive tone for the day. The next one is use the opposite hand. Yep, it's that simple and weirdly fun. So try brushing your teeth, holding your mug, or scrolling with your non-dominant hand. Why it works? Doing things backwards focuses your brains to create a new neural pathways, improving coordination and cognitive flexibility. It's like a mini workout for your neurons. Let's put it that way, all right? The next one is memory flash. So before diving into today's to-do list, take 1 minute to recall 3 specific things from yesterday. What you ate for lunch, a conversation you had, or a song you heard. Why it works? Now, this exercise sharpens your recall ability and strengthens your hippocampus, the memory hub of the brain. Challenge yourself to remember small details, like what someone was wearing. It's trickier than it really sounds. I mean, believe you me, you'll be scrambling up for words. The next one is the wordplay warm-up. Grab a notepad or your phone's note app, since we are in the digital space. Set a timer for 2 minutes. Pick a letter, say T, and jot down as many words starting with that letter as possible. Why it will work? Because word association stimulates the brain's language centers, boost your mental agility, and can even improve verbal fluency. And it is extra fun. Try categories like animal. You know, we used to do that, animal, place, or thing. It's really, really fun. However, we've forgotten to do it, but it is fun. If you haven't really done that, start playing that, not just with yourself, also with your children, and you'll be surprised the kind of words that they have already learned. The next one is the 3-minute visualization trick. So close your eyes and imagine your perfect morning, right? So picture the light, the smells, the sound, and what success feels like. Now, why it works? Visualization isn't just woo-woo stuff. It's actually, it activates some brain circuits used when you're performing real actions. So top, athletes and CEOs literally swear by it to boost focus, confidence, and motivation. Make it sensory. What does coffee smell like? What does air smell like? The more vivid, the better it gets. So when you think of air, when I think of air, I think about rainy days, and instantly that kicks in, and that's how I can recall, memories and things around that. So build up. It's a 3-minute visualization trick that you can do of course, not behind the wheel, but before, you know, you get started behind the wheel. The next one is cross-body moves. Now, this one gets your body and brain working together. Try simple cross-body movements like touching your right elbow to your left knee or alternating toe touches as well. Why it works? Now, these moves stimulate, you know, both the hemispheres of your brains and improve coordination and concentration and balance. Perfect if you're someone who zones out in the morning. Bonus, it doubles as light exercise, giving you a mini energy boost before breakfast. The next one is mental math on the go. So skip the calculator for simple tasks. Add up your grocery total in your head or calculate your calculate it on your fingertips without a phone. Mental math strengthens your working memory and trains your brain to hold and manipulate information. Skills that fade fast if you're not really glued to apps. Add two digits, then work up to trickier problems. Try doing that. The next one is name the sound. So pause for a moment and listen really carefully. Try to identify five distinct sounds around you, like birds outside, you know, a car passing, your fridge humming, or maybe even your neighbor's coffee machine. Doesn't really matter. Or even if you can probably hear them arguing, then that's brilliant. So this boosts your sensory, awareness and mindfulness, helping you train your brain to stay present, which is really rare these days. It's also a sneaky stress buster, by the way. Your brain can't spiral about work emails if it's busy analyzing sounds. There you go. That's interesting. And the last one, the second last one on the list is a quick puzzle power up. You don't need to sit through an hour long Sudoku session. Spend 5 minutes on something brainy like a crossword, Clue, Wordle, mini jigsaw, or a logic puzzle. Why it works? Puzzles activate problems solving regions and help improve memory, attention, and pattern recognition. It's like giving your neurons a cup of an espresso. Yes, try doing it before breakfast. It pairs surprisingly well with your first cup of coffee. The next one is learn one tiny thing. So your brain loves novelty, right? Spend a few minutes learning one small random thing each day, a new word, a new fact, or say a short Wikipedia read. Doesn't matter. Why it works? Learning triggers dopamine release, the feel-good chemical, which keeps your brain motivated and hungry for more knowledge. Now, what's the fastest animal in, for example, in Canada, in US, in UK? Start Googling to know more about it. Why does toast always land butter side down? Get to know about this as well. How many languages are spoken, in the UAE? How many languages are spoken in Pakistan, in India? It doesn't have to really be useful. It just needs to be interesting. You'd be surprised how it sparks creativity throughout your day. The next one is a morning walk. So, step outside if you can for a morning mindful walk. This will really, really help you in so many ways. Why morning brain exercise matters? Now, starting your day with brain exercises like your puzzles, your memory games, or mindful journaling can significantly boost cognitive performance, focus and mental clarity as well. Morning mental workouts activate neural pathways, improve memory retention, and prepare your brain for problem solving and decision making throughout the day. They also enhance mood and alertness, helping reduce stress and brain fog. Consistently engaging in these exercises, strengthening neuroplasticity, the brain's ability to adapt and learn, which supports long-term mental health. Now, for students, professionals, or anyone looking to maximize productivity, morning brain exercises are simple yet powerful tool to start your day sharper and more energized. So you've got to activate your brain for a better active performance. Simple daily habits can go a long way in improving your memory and focus. Engaging in puzzles, reading, or learning a new skill challenges your brain, and it strengthens your cognitive function as well. So this is quite interesting and similar on these lines. I also have a few strategies and exercises to increase focus, memory, and language. How do you differentiate it between a child, between an adult? What are the different apps? Everything I have in store. What you have to do quite literally is just stay tuned. We'll be back to share more news. Don't you go anywhere. My name is Muriel Deesa. You keep it locked to Talk 100.3, part of the Fun Asia Network. When we're coming back next, I'm here to share all those app details with you. And in fact, at about in just a few hours from now, we will be also getting into several other conversations that will kind of, you know, spruce your day. Easiest way to set yourself up for success. How do you get into that conversation? All of that lined up in just a bit from now. But what I require from you is your attention. Do I have it? If I do, then you have my full attention and complete research that I've done on this to ensure that you stay positive, you stay uplifted, and you know, you go to work or you go to your school in a better mind space. That's the endeavor, and I'll see you in just a bit from now.
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1: 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Now, I found a lot of games online that I am going to pick up, if not over the weekend, maybe next weekend. You know, and why? Because I feel that is really going to help build my memory and my son's memory as well. I'm talking about focus right over here. Now, let's jumpstart cognitive performance, you know, before work or school. Targeted 5 to 10 minutes, morning mental warm-ups, customized strategies and specific apps. Now, strategies and exercises to increase your focus, memory and language. One, we'll talk to you about focus. I've already told you about the cross-body movements. So do 1 minute of cross-crawling or touching, you know, your right elbow and your left knee, or try connecting both your, you know, to connect both your brain hemispheres. The next one is serial subtraction. So count backward from 100 by threes for 60 seconds. You know, to train sustained attention. Then mindful breathing. Take 2 minutes of slow focused breathing to quiet your mental clutter. When it comes to memory, it's try doing the recall flash. Spend 1 minute trying to remember 3 specific details or conversations. I've already told you about this from yesterday. Non-dominant hand use. If you use the right hand to brush your teeth, start using the left. Visualization. Close your eyes and mentally map out a familiar space or your schedule in your sensory rich detail. Language, you know, let's talk to you about speedy categories. Pick a letter, write down the same thing we used to play when we were kids. Name, place, animal, things. Believe you me, you will run out of words, but you will find, you know, space to come back to it tomorrow and to kind of recalibrate. So it can be a fun exercise if you are having breakfast with your children in the morning and if you want to just keep that mobile phone aside. The next one is read aloud. Read a single paragraph from a book or news article out loud to engage auditory and speech processing centers. So I'll tell you a trick, right, that works for us, and especially because my job entails me talking 24/7, quite literally. Most of us in the morning can't really enunciate well. Now, what is enunciation? Is, you know, you can't really pronounce well. There are problems because, of course, your tongue is very heavy. You know, you've just woken up and you're already in that zone, sleep zone. What exercise I usually give to a lot of, you know, the interns that have worked with me or the people that I know with is keep something between your tongue, right? So ensure that your tongue is rolled into it and then try pronouncing. So the clearer that gets, you remove it. For example, of course, we used to do it with you know, a spoon, or at work you can't do it with a spoon, so you do it with a pencil, and that's what we would do. We would roll our tongue with something or with a straw, something that is thick that can hold fort, and then we would try reading. It will not sound clear, but the moment you remove that straw, you remove whatever you're holding on, you've rolled your tongue onto, and you start talking, it is very, very clear. Not even a cup of coffee can do that for you, right? So that is something that I absolutely love, that I try to ensure that this there is clarity where speech is concerned. The next one is let's differentiate plans with adults and kids, right? Adults working space, kids in school. Now, strategy for adults, implement a digital delay. So avoid checking your emails or your social media for the first 20 minutes. Instead, you know, do 3 minutes of mental math, calculate it on your tips, try doing it. Recommended apps, let's talk to you about Lumosity for customized daily attention and speed workouts. Elevate for sharpening brief communication, writing and vocabulary skills. Brain HQ for targeted processing speed and memory challenge. Now for kids, use this strategy, right? So use a low pressure interactive physical mental games. Now play a quick round of repeating number sequence backwards or a story builder relay where each person says one word starting with the last letter of the previous word. A recommended apps for children, MindPal for bite-sized, game-based attention and language training suitable for older kids and teens, MentalUp for screen time that offers certified logic, memory and attention games tailored for younger kids, Duolingo for short gamified foreign language bursts that simulate memory retention. Now, these are 100% free apps or apps with high quality free tiers to train focus, memory and language before work or school. Now, apps for focus and executive function. Focus to do, so this combines a Pomodoro timer with task management to train sustained attention on Android and on Apple, by the way. This is called Medito or Medito, however you want to say it. Maybe you can set a non-profit meditation app that helps calm the mind and improve concentration before starting the day. The next one is Clockwork Brain, offers a series of free, fast-paced mini games designed to test reasoning and attention, available, by the way, on both your Apple and Android. 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Einstein's Riddle Logic trains working memory and deductive reasoning through grid puzzles. Apps for language and vocabulary, Duolingo, completely free to use for gamified bite-sized language lessons that will boost your verbal memory. The next one is Elevate. While it has a premium version, the free tier gives you a 3 high-quality daily games focusing on vocabulary, reading impact, and also in other areas as well. 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Now, best free option for kids, one is MentalUp and one is Khan Academy Kids. So these two are very important. And then there are so many, right, for adults, to the focus and fluency, micro routines, what do you do, etc., etc. I have all of this right here. Also free word game apps. And I think this is really interesting. How do you work around this space? Whether you're a child, whether you're an adult, how do you build on it? Everything is with me. If you require this, just send me apps and I'll send it all to you. Just write word apps, whatever is more convenient, on 0586861003. Why are we doing this? We're trying to help you increase your focus, memory and language, so that next time when someone says, oh, you're lagging where your memory is concerned, at least we don't blame it on age anymore. Quite interesting. Try getting a hold of these apps, might do you good. My name is Mural Deesha. Keep it locked to Talk 100.3, part of the Fun Asia Network. Good morning.
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2: BBC News with Roisin Hasty. Iran says US forces have struck a wedding in the south of the country, killing 4 people and injuring dozens more. The US military said it was aware of the reports, but that it never targeted civilians. Tuesday saw a string of American attacks on southern Iran. The US aircraft carrier, the USS Abraham Lincoln, is about to dock near Pattaya in Thailand, giving its 5,000 crewmen the chance to step on land for the first time in 9 months. The ship has seen prolonged deployment in the Iran war and a row over allegedly poor conditions and mental health crises on board. The man accused of fatally shooting the US conservative activist Charlie Kirk on a Utah campus last year has pleaded not guilty. Tyler Robinson's plea came after the judge said the suspect should face trial on capital murder charges. The government-dominated National Assembly in Venezuela has approved a new oil deal with the United States. It hands Washington control of 1/5 of the country's petroleum reserves. Some Venezuelans have denounced the agreement as a colonial sellout. Nicaraguan lawmakers have passed a constitutional reform that blocks opposition parties from taking part in elections. The measure, to be ratified in January, comes weeks after the autocratic president Daniel Ortega declared a complete end to elections in Nicaragua. President Putin has lambasted Germany, accusing it of planting evidence to blame Moscow for an attempted drone attack at Leipzig airport last month. Mr. Putin has also given an upbeat assessment of Russia's military campaign against Ukraine, but he acknowledged the damage caused by Ukrainian attacks inside Russia. And Nigeria says the United States will pull out around 200 military personnel by the end of September. It ends a short deployment aimed at countering Islamist militants. BBC News.
0: Fan Network News from the BBC. Grey coverage, vibrant colour, natural finish. All in just 5 minutes. Henna, speedy, easy hair colour. Made in Italy. Talk 100.3. The day's agenda for the Emirates.
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1: Absolutely, 10:04 on the clock, and a very good morning to you. Well, it is a Wednesday, hoping I'm getting the name right at least. But nonetheless, two more days and that's it. Weekend is round the corner. There's been so much news that we've been discussing from, UAE school bans where mobile phones are concerned. How do you engage children differently? Or talking to you about the flu season, or talking to you about women health. Now, can AI read my emails? And questions like what are the budgeting apps and about the growing market. So we touched upon different sectors over here just to give you a download. These are bite-sized information for you and your everyday understandings. But right now it is time to get into some more conversations and tell you about the do's and don'ts, exactly what authorities want you to know. But for that, you've got to hold on for about 2 seconds. A very good morning and welcome once again to Daybreak with me, Muriel Deesa, only on Talk 100.3, part of the Funeasia Network. Now, UAE seatbelt rules, who must buckle up and the fines you could face if you don't do that. Now, if you're getting in a car, buckle up, right? That's the simple rule everyone from the driver to the passengers need to follow when travelling on UAE roads. Now, UAE's federal traffic law clearly requires everyone in a vehicle to be buckled up, with a specific rule for children and babies. Now, this is what you need to know about what the law is saying and what are the penalties if you don't abide by it. So, rules for drivers and passengers. Now, since 2017, UAE's traffic laws require all those riding a vehicle to wear a seatbelt. So in case a driver fails, to wear the seatbelt, he or her, in fact, fails to wear the seatbelt, the penalty as per Ministerial Resolution Number 178 for the year 2017 on the rules and procedures of traffic control is about 400 dirhams and 4 black points. In case passengers are not wearing a seatbelt, a fine of 400 dirhams is applied. Ensuring children's safety. Now, there are also rules regarding children in cars, which motorists should be familiar with. Now, for infants and children under the age of 4, a child safety seat should be securely placed in the back seat. These baby carriers have to comply with UAE's safety standards as per Article 31 of Ministerial Resolution Number 130 of 1997. When purchasing a car seat, look for the Emirates Conformity Assessment Scheme. This is the ECAS sticker, or check for product compliant through the Ministry of Industry and Advanced Technologies. That is the MOIAT product conformity database, and we can give you the link. This is by authorities. Now, for children aged over 4, booster seats should be used until the time and the height that they reach is 145 centimeters, after which they can use the adult seat belt. Now, children are also not allowed to sit in the front passenger seat, whether on their own or on an adult's lap. You just cannot do that. The passenger on the front seat has to be at least 10 years old or 145 centimeters in height. What are the fines for not wearing a seatbelt? Now, as per authorities, these are the fines that apply in case motorists fail to adhere to seatbelt rules in the UAE. Driver not wearing a seatbelt, 400 dirhams fine and 4 black points. Passenger not wearing a seatbelt, 400 dirhams fine. Not providing a child safety seat for a child aged 4 or below, 400 dirhams fine. Allowing a child aged 10 or below, or a person shorter than 145 centimeters to sit in the front seat,

400 dirhams fine. Allowing a child aged 10 or below or a person shorter than 145 centimeters to sit in the front seat, the fine is again 400 dirhams. So please be very, very careful with how you're dealing with this is concerned, because you really do not want to get into that sticky situation. Now, whilst we are talking to you about traffic and we spoke to you about seat belts, let us give you a reason for, to kind of smile, which is Abu Dhabi. Now, Abu Dhabi drivers can cut 8 black points for 800 dirhams at ADIHEX. What is this that we're talking to you about? Now, drivers in Abu Dhabi with between 8 and 23 traffic black points can have 8 points removed from their record for 800 dirhams under a service being offered by Abu Dhabi police at the Abu Dhabi International Hunting and Equestrian Exhibition. And that's the full form of it. The service is available through a dedicated police platform known as ADIHEX 2026, which runs at ADNEC Center, Abu Dhabi, until the 6th of September. Now, Abu Dhabi police said that the initiative was intended to make traffic services more accessible and encourage motorists to resolve violations while improving compliance with road safety rules. Drivers seeking the redemption must register for the program, pay the 800 dirhams fee, attend a rehabilitation course. Once the requirements are completed, 8 black points are deducted from their traffic record. Now, this service applies to motorists who have accumulated between 8 and 23 black points. A separate program is available for drivers who have reached the threshold of about 24 black points and need to recover their driving license. They must register, pay 2,400 dirhams and complete a rehabilitation course for traffic law offenders before their license can be restored. The police urged eligible drivers to use the temporary platform before the exhibition closes, saying that the program supports its broader smart road security strategic priority and efforts to improve road safety. Also, ADIHEX, that is ADIHEX 2026, now is in its 23rd edition, opened on the 28th of August and runs through the 6th of September. The exhibition covers 15 sectors spanning hunting, falconry, equestrian, also outdoor activities and Emirati heritage as well. We also are telling you this. Why? Because we want you to go and get rid of those black points, just in case if you are living in Abu Dhabi, we'll do you a whole lot better. My name is Mural Deesa. You keep it locked to Talk 100.3, part of the Fun Asia Network. Good morning.

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3: 10:13 on the clock and a very good morning to you. An interesting question coming in from Tausif. He says, good morning, Muriel. My father is curious and asking why you say believe.

0: you me instead of you believe me. All right, so I said, okay, let me kind of help you understand why I say believe you me and not you believe me. This is something that, the short answer is that believe you me is an old English kind of an idiom, used for a very strong commanding emphasis, right? When you say you believe me, it's just a regular statement of fact. Now, why it works is because it's imperative. Now, in standard English, you know, when you give a command, you usually drop the word you. For example, instead of saying you look at this, you just say look at this. The old-fashioned flip. Now, centuries ago, English speakers would sometimes leave the you in a command, but flip the order to make it sound much stronger and more urgent. So what does it actually mean when someone says believe you me means that they are really saying listen to me closely because what I'm about to tell you is absolute truth. Hope that really works for you, Tausif. Thank you very, very much for sending that question. And I love when you're inquisitive. I love when you ask me the right set of questions. Well, if you didn't know about that, I do use this word quite often onto the show and I keep saying believe you me rather than saying you believe me or do you believe me. That's because of the idioms that we've been learning since we were little. If there's anything else that you require clarity on, now is the time you send me messages on 0586861003. But quickly, it's time to get into the stock updates and update you where that is concerned. We'll see you in just a bit from now.
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0: Okay, it's time to get into the stock markets and tell you what really has been happening. Dow Jones seeing a bit of a dip, 0.79%. S&P 500 still seeing a dip at about 0.71%. Nasdaq seeing a dip at 1.03%. Russell seeing a dip 1.23%. Wix is seeing a rise at 9.52%.
1: 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Traffic.
0: Now, where's the traffic out on the roads of the UAE? I'm sure you are in it and that's why I thought I'll help you out with it. E11, very slow moving traffic all the way towards Dubai. Traffic slowing down around S112 if you're coming in from Sharjah, as in you're moving towards E311. Traffic is also slowing down. City Centre Al Zayah starts off there very, very slow moving with about three accidents before Mirdhaf City Centre and then again a tailback, very slow moving. And then it looks to be green and clear, nothing really major until you get towards JVC. A little bit of slow moving patch coming in from JVC, JVT as well. Slow moving traffic coming in. E311 after Dubai Sports City, there is another accident. Also traffic is not there on E611, so you can enjoy if you're driving on that road. If you have taken the Aya Universe Road or the Wafi exit, there's an accident on E11 towards Conrad Dubai with traffic coming to a standstill around Museum of the Future. Another area, D77 around Karama, there's another accident. Dubai Frame, if you've continued on that pathways, the entire intersection is choker-blocked. There's another accident in direction towards Almina Street on D75. Traffic slowing down. Dubai Design District, E44. Another accident right next to Al-Khuz Industrial Area 3rd. First Al-Khail Street. There's another one. The moment you get past that and you're trying to move towards Lulu Hypermarket Al-Barsha, traffic is slowing down all the way from all of the Emirates towards Al-Barsha South. So just make sure that you're driving safely. Keep your eyes on the roads, ears on me, which means it's curtains on to the show for today. I'll catch you, I'll catch you tomorrow at 7 a.m. on the dot with more conversations, with things that can brighten up your day, with things that can enrich you where knowledge is concerned, where information is concerned, and hoping that we are adding value to your already existence and hoping that you actually love the show. If you do, you can always send us a message. We love it. In fact, I love reading your message. And it just makes me feel that, yes, we are doing the right things in researching and bringing the right set of information to you. If you like it, send me a message, 0586861003. I'll catch you tomorrow. Bye-bye.
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across the Emirates on FM 100.3 and online across the world. 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
2: In France, we saw, I think it was 6 reactors had to turn off because they were breaching their thermal limits. So France lost, I think it was about 20% of its nuclear fleet. It's even more extreme in Romania. So there, they lost the entire fleet of the country. And this is despite the Romanian Navy trying to blow up parts of the River Danube.
3: There's a record-breaking drought in Europe right now, and the water levels are so low in the rivers Danube and Rhine that power stations are nearly grinding to a halt. Cargo ships have been forced to dock, and harvests are expected to be lower than usual. But this isn't just about a couple of rivers in Europe. As the climate continues to warm, droughts are expected to become worse in some continents. So how can we cope with less water? That's our climate question. From the BBC World Service, I'm Greg Jackson. To answer that question, we have Dr. Vidisha Samarasekara from the International Water Management Institute, an NGO based out of Sri Lanka. Welcome to the show.
4: Thank you.
3: And Dr. Ian Staffel, Associate Professor in Sustainable Energy at Imperial College London. Hello.
5: Hi, welcome.
3: Vidisha, I know you travel the world and you see lots of exciting projects on the ground. Tell us about one of your favourites.
4: Sure. So a standout example would be Egypt. It was previously a productive environment. An agricultural community was thriving from that land. But due to issues of salinization, so salty soils, abandoned soils, and also livelihoods in the region, a lot of people had moved out into other areas. The whole area had been almost like forgotten.
3: Right.
4: And we started with laser leveling. We basically covered a huge area of land, which was then transformed. We were able to use machinery to flatten the land, but also to include solar irrigation, planting solar panels onto the land. And then we also... We thought of the next stage, once the land was productive and yielding produce, what would that look like? What would that look like in terms of who we would involve? We found that women in particular, where they had previously been very actively involved in farming in that area, had slowly had completely retreated from farming. And the reasons for this were really very simple. They didn't have safe spaces to come together, to use bathroom facilities, to come together as a cooperative and have, you know, it's burning hot sun in that area, shaded areas where they could harvest the produce. Many of them were very interested in pickling and other post-produce activities, agribusiness related. And we provided that. And 4 years down, we've got a flourishing community, thriving populations. We've got people that are coming back time and time again and saying to us, we want to do this now in another area. And now we have the facilities, we have a proof of concept in place. It's worked. We are confident to now take this learning and apply it elsewhere.
3: Mm. And the solar irrigation, that's literally using solar power to pump water up from the Nile or a canal onto the fields,
4: yes,
3: right?
4: And we do it, so pumping up the water, but also looking at how we use that water much more efficiently. So there's also some irrigation measures that have been put into place, which are also looking at times by which communities can water their land. It's much more managed, whereas before it was never that case.
3: Did you get to try some of the food they grow?
4: I did. Mm-hmm. I was actually there when they were harvesting the corn, but also the artichokes, purple artichokes. And, you know, like I said, it's a simple thing. But when you provide basic items for people to do what they need to do, and in this case, farm their lands, the change is completely, it's transformational. What we saw in Egypt was a situation where people were, at the beginning, were very disgruntled. There was a lot of conflict also in the community, to one which is thriving, and now it's being, this is an example that's being cited at the national level in Egypt.
2: The story you just gave about the solar irrigation makes me think of the fact that these large solar farms, when put in very dry areas, can actually transform the environment themselves. So they can collect condensation, and because they give some shade to plants that are growing, you get a lot more growth there. So you can actually transform an ecosystem and start to make it thrive, which then, of course, makes it a bit more drought resilient.
5: Oh, fascinating. Well, it's great to start with so many interesting solutions, and I'm sure we're going to be hearing many more of them later on in the programme. Now, we started the programme talking about Europe, and of course, droughts are natural, but climate change is making some forms of drought much more intense. Scientists have looked at what's happening in Europe, and they have found that climate change has made it worse. I really want to talk about the power sector and what's happened there, because it's really interesting. Let's talk about nuclear first. How has that coped with the drought?
2: Yeah, there's been lots of attention on nuclear reactors because, you know, these are big pieces of infrastructure, and you want to be running your nuclear power stations for as long as possible. You want to keep them up and online for months on end. So when there's a problem and you need to shut one of these things down, it's very difficult, and it's sort of a weeks-long process to get it back up and running again. And the problem, you might not think, you know, nuclear power, it doesn't...
5: I was going to say, what's it got to do with water?
2: Yeah, it doesn't need water as a fuel, but you need water to cool it. So most of the world's power stations, coal, gas, oil and nuclear, they all run on steam. So they're converting water into steam to generate the electricity. And then you need something to cool that steam back down to water for it to carry on running. So it's a bit like the radiator on your car's engine. And if you can't cool the car's engine, it's going to overheat.
5: Right.
2: And if there's one thing you don't want a nuclear reactor to do, it's overheat.
5: But that's also true of fossil fuel powered stations, coal, oil and gas. You don't want them to overheat as well.
2: Absolutely. So yeah, all of these technologies suffer when you're in drought conditions if they're relying on rivers for cooling. So, for example, in the UK, a lot of the nuclear reactors are cooled with seawater, so they don't really have a problem with this. But in France, in Romania, a lot of the nuclear reactors are inland, so they're cooled by rivers. Mm-hmm. And the two problems you get during a drought is there's less flow in the river, so you've got less water coming in that's able to cool it, and that water's warmer, so it's got less power for cooling, and then you're trying to discharge water back into the river that's going to be relatively hot.
5: Right, so we're talking about fish being cooked.
2: Exactly, yeah. Mm-hmm. So there's environmental limits on what you can do. So the difference with the fossil fuels is it's very easy to turn down the output from a gas power station or a coal one. You can just run them at a lower output. With the nuclear reactor, those reactions are happening regardless of what you want to do. Right. So it's all or nothing.
5: Okay.
2: And so in France, we saw, I think it was 6 reactors had to turn off because they were breaching their thermal limits. So France lost, I think it was about 20% of its nuclear fleet.
5: Right.
2: It's even more extreme in Romania. So there, they lost the entire fleet of the country.
5: Wow.
2: And this is despite the Romanian Navy trying to blow up parts of the River Danube.
5: I mean, that was staggering. I watched the footage. What were they doing, exploding up bits of the river?
2: Yeah, so they were trying to redirect more water from the river into the power station so that they could maximise the amount that they were cooling. And even that wasn't enough. So in the end, they had to shut down.
5: Blimey. And so that means what? Higher electricity prices? No electricity?
2: Well, for a country like Romania or France, you know, these are reasonably rich countries and they're very well connected. So they've got a diverse infrastructure. They've got sources of backup, or they're well connected to their neighbours so they can get power from neighbouring countries. But if you look at other parts of the world, it can be a much more grave situation. Instead of prices rising, you simply get blackouts.
5: Right.
2: So a few years back, there was a very bad drought in Zimbabwe because Zimbabweans get a lot of their electricity from hydro from one of the big lakes. You ended up at the peak of the crisis. There was 20 hours a day with no electricity for households.
5: Gosh.
2: And then try and imagine, how do you live your life? How do schools...
5: How do you keep your food cool?
2: Yeah, how do schools operate? Industries start to have to shut down. So it harms people's health, their livelihoods, the economy suffers.
5: What are some of those solutions so that you don't have to revert to the emergency, Ian?
2: So, I mean, Kenya's a really good example here because they were hit by a drought many years ago. And at the time, 2/3 of their electricity was coming from hydropower. And they have diversified down, I think it's now down at about 1/3, because they're getting lots of electricity from geothermal, so extracting heat from the core of the earth. They're doing lots of wind power as well. But that's been a sort of 10 or 15 year process to, you know, develop all of these projects, build lots of infrastructure. And geothermal works in some places better than in others. So it has to be different solutions for different places.
5: Right. OK. And we've touched on hydropower a couple of times there, and the you can imagine how a drought might impact, you know, how we produce hydropower. Does that mean, Vidisha, that we should just turn away from hydropower full stop?
4: No, but I think, I don't think that that's a solution at all. But what we could do is think about, put a little bit more attention to sustainable hydropower and how we plan and design hydropower plants and how we run them, how the infrastructure is fit for purpose over a longer duration of years. And what we're finding in many regions, and there are examples across Asia and Africa, of failed infrastructure. So are we really making the infrastructure climate risk resilient, and to ensure what we're investing in is fit for purpose for future
5: generations? How do we do that? How do we make sure hydropower is more resilient?
4: Combination. I mean, you've got the engineering aspects around building the infrastructure that's resilient, that's climate proofed, etc. You've also got the siting of your hydropower plants where it is actually sustainable to draw from hydropower. You know, we can look at water storage as well, and ensuring that we are making sure that sediment deposits are not going into water storage structures. And there's been a lot of interesting work around that area. But I think we could be putting a little bit more attention in making greater efforts towards more sustainable efforts of hydropower development planning.
5: One thing that's very striking to me from what both of you said is that the infrastructure that we did build in the last century is no longer fit for purpose in this century. And I just wonder whether we've made the mistake as seeing water as an environmental problem rather than a critical piece of infrastructure of our daily lives, Ian.
2: Yeah, I think we've just thought it's always there. It's something that we can exploit for the benefit of humanity. And so rather than working with nature, we're sort of, you know, exploiting nature for our own purposes. You're seeing this, for example, in many mountainous regions. It comes out in the form of ski resorts are no longer able to operate because they don't have enough snow. But also a lot of these mountainous hydro schemes are seeing much less fall because it simply doesn't have the snow anymore.
5: So
2: I think there is an element of the goalposts have shifted, and they're shifting very fast because of climate change. But also building in more resilience adds cost. So there's an issue of how short-sighted is your thinking. You know, the Victorian engineers who built the sewage system under London that sort of has lasted for over 100 years, massively over-engineered things. And we're not willing to do that anymore because everything has to be cost-effective and proportionate. But that, I think, needs to go backwards a little bit and build in, you know, these bigger engineering tolerances, these bigger buffers that will allow things to continue working under conditions that are not just sort of a 1 in 20 year, but they could work in a 1 in 100 or 1 in 500 year event, because those are the kinds of events that we're actually seeing a lot more frequently than you would have thought.
5: Vidisha, you're nodding.
4: I am, because all of what my dear friend Ian is saying resonates. I think what is important also for us to understand the vulnerabilities that are also at play, right? This summer we've had a really, really hot summer in the United Kingdom, and we are in a drought. Luckily, in this country, we are able to, you know, people are not so vulnerable and at risk, but that nevertheless, that doesn't underestimate in any way or form what farmers are having to deal with here. And then if you take that and you look at the context in the Horn of Africa, sub-Saharan Africa, and you look at drought situations there and how they play out, where you've got underlying, you know, vulnerabilities and security, poverty, you've got conflicts, right, situations of war, which can be add a drought to that situation. And it's a volatile situation, people moving out, and where they're going creates another set level of risk for them, because they're moving into areas where they're then again having to compete again with natural resources which are in short supply.
5: Yeah.
4: So in Jordan, we work in a wadi. A wadi is a riverbed, an underground riverbed. So there was a canal running through a farming land area with communities all around. Unfortunately, the canal had fallen into disrepute. The infrastructure had broken down and it hadn't been maintained, but also water security had been, in any case, amplified and intensified over a period of time. So many of the traditional farmers in that community were no longer able to farm and eke a livelihood from where previously they had been able to. So what we did was, and this was actually a project that was funded by UK government, the FCDO, and it's called Almaruna, which means building resilience. We employed resilient nature-based solutions around water. So we looked at canal rehabilitation, tree planting, reforestation. We looked at introducing areas of land that could be more irrigated with water use efficiency at the forefront. We looked at a community and having a community on board to manage the way water was shared and distributed. We saw within 2 years of the capital costs a rate of return which was almost 100%. Was recovered. We saw flourishing communities, figs that had the early fig that had been lost for many years coming back. We saw species of snails in the water systems, which indicated a very high level of water quality, and we saw overwhelming support for wanting to, within the farming community, of wanting to sustain that system now it had been rebuilt.
5: Right.
4: People were actually able to commit financial money from the farming activities to contribute back to operations and maintenance. So it was self-sustaining, which is what you want when you design a project.
5: And I think I read that something like 30% of the water was being lost from the canal,
4: yes,
5: initially, from all the cracks that were seeping out.
4: Yep.
5: And so by fixing the canal, but also by planting the trees all the way around it, you shaded it, you got less evaporation, you managed to reduce that loss to 0%.
4: Zero, but also we have revived the community, that area,
5: yeah,
4: the land.
5: I just think it's amazing. I didn't know you could get to 0% water loss. It was really striking to me. And fig jam, I hear, as well.
4: Yes.
5: Big business, in fact.
4: Big business.
5: So what is drought doing to food prices, Ian?
2: This comes back to you, the point you had about conflict. I think it's all well and good to be coming onto the world stage and the politicians to agree to be collegiate and come together. But as soon as there's some kind of difficulty at home, those politicians have to come back and then justify to their people rice prices are going up 10 or 20% or sugar prices or wheat prices. Because we're going into what looks to be the biggest El Nino of anyone's living memory, you're talking about the potential for some heavy droughts in many parts of the world. And financial markets are already trying to price this in. So the cost of sugar, of rice, of grain, and of fertilizer, all up 10, 20, 30%.
5: Mm.
2: And this is compounding on top of the war in Iran, which means a lot of chemicals, including fertilizers and the raw ingredients for them, are already at sky high prices. So this is going to be an inconvenience for people in richer countries and a catastrophe for people in the poorer countries.
5: Mm-hmm. And just to be clear, El Nino doesn't have any links with climate change, but it's this cyclical weather phenomenon that originates in the Pacific but has impacts all over the world. And in fact, we were looking at some reports earlier about how the Asian monsoon is predicted to have very little rain this year. But I know as a result of El Nino, but I know, Vidisha, you've been working on a project that helps communicate this complex information and data to farmers so that they can respond in time. Tell us a bit about that project and the ways in which you envisage farmers responding.
4: It's an integrated platform where farmers, or I would say all practitioners, people that need to know information about weather, when they should be planting, when extreme events are predicted, all of the planning information that they're required, they are able to get this translated to them, sometimes through their mobile phones. We have farmers who have get alerts about weather warnings, extreme events. So it's all part of anticipatory action so that people, and across that spectrum that I described, can be better prepared in order to respond. This has been really quite useful, especially pre but also post events. We had a massive cyclone event in Sri Lanka last year, at the end of last year, Ditwa. And many of these this particular integrated platform that we have has also elements of flood risk as well incorporated. And farmers were able to benefit. People were able to benefit from access to this information in a timely manner, but also in a manner that they could use and immediately respond to.
5: So this is like planting short duration crops that will be sort of fully grown and ready to eat before the drought hits, yes. Or planting extra grass now so that they can feed their
4: their livestock. Very much so. So preparedness, yeah. Really.
5: So how much of this is about inadequate infrastructure, Ian? And how much of this is about behavioural change and reducing the demand? Mm. You know, we all live in the UK here. We've been talking about hose pipe ban. We've had to all change the way we live our lives to adapt to this. We've talked a lot about infrastructure today. And I just wonder, I suppose it's got to be both, but what's the balance and why does the focus always seem to be on the infrastructure?
2: Because we are very liberalized people and the thought of having to change what you do really irks some people. So
5: politically challenging.
2: It is, yeah. You know, you get the thought of, oh, well, so we're not allowed to shower, we're all going to have to stink. But it doesn't have to be like that.
5: I'm glad, because we're all in a small studio together.
2: Yeah, South Africa presents a great example here. So I think you mentioned at the beginning they had this really bad multi-year drought, and the city of Cape Town was getting towards day zero, where the municipal water system would simply run out of water, and then that's it. Your taps don't work. And they were trying everything in their power to get away from this. And yet some of it was infrastructural. They'd put in some desalinization plants, so they're converting seawater to try and replenish the reservoirs. But ultimately it came down to, how can we get people to use less water? And it was actually quite a technological solution. So putting in smart meters so you could accurately monitor how much water is being consumed in each house. And that's not just a big brother watching over you. It also helps to identify where are there leaks in the system. So as you said, with the canal getting it from 30% down to zero, a lot of the problem is it's not even people are being wasteful, it's the infrastructure itself is being wasteful. And then they had this mobile phone app where you could see how much water are you using compared to your neighbours, and people who are over-consuming are sort of flashing red on the map. And it even got to the point where, you know, high-ranking politicians were going around and knocking on doors and be like, with TV cameras as well, you seem to be using a lot of water. How do you think that plays out with your neighbours?
5: Wow.
2: Is this the right thing to do? And so, yeah, it was a sort of behavioural nudge and just changing people's expectations, because I think people are happy to help out for the wider cause if they know that they can have an impact and they can see that everyone is a part of the same thing.
5: We've talked about this a lot, certainly this community element of what you're doing in particular, Vidisha, but I'm also struck by the fact that when drought does strike, we have these quite big knee-jerk reactions. You know, we talked about exploding the river to divert water. And I just wonder, how do we shift the mindset from this emergency panic to a more adaptive and preparatory response?
4: So I think a lot of the examples I outlined is doing exactly that. And I think, very sadly to say this, I mean, we have really no other option, right? So I think the mindset, the behavioural shift is a necessity. But I think the way also as policymakers, as practitioners, as development planners, as scientists, as the whole community, I think we should be, again, having that conversation. But I do also think that it's important for us to acknowledge the very strong efforts that are also being made in certain instances. There's a lot that we could be doing better, but I think that slowly we are getting onto that path.
5: It's a brilliant point to end on. Vidisha and Ian, thank you so much for joining me this week on The Climate Question.
4: Thank you.
2: Thank you.
5: And thank you. I'm Greg Jackson, and we'll see you next time.
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6: BBC News with Roisin Hasty. Iran says US forces have struck a wedding in the south of the country, killing four people and injuring dozens more. The US military said it was aware of the report, but that it never targeted civilians. Tuesday saw a string of American attacks on southern Iran. The US aircraft carrier, the USS Abraham Lincoln, is about to dock near Pattaya in Thailand, giving its 5,000 crewmen the chance to step on land for the first time in 9 months. The ship has seen prolonged deployment in the Iran war and a row over allegedly poor conditions and mental health crises on board. The man accused of fatally shooting the US conservative activist Charlie Kirk on a Utah campus last year has pleaded not guilty. Tyler Robinson's plea came after the judge said the suspect should face trial on capital murder charges. The government-dominated National Assembly in Venezuela has approved a new oil deal with the United States. It hands Washington control of one-fifth of the country's petroleum reserves. Some Venezuelans have denounced the agreement as a colonial sellout. Nicaraguan lawmakers have passed a constitutional reform that blocks opposition parties from taking part in elections. The measure, to be ratified in January, comes weeks after the autocratic president Daniel Ortega declared a complete end to elections in Nicaragua. President Putin has lambasted Germany, accusing it of planting evidence to blame Moscow for an attempted drone attack at Leipzig airport last month. Mr. Putin has also given an upbeat assessment of Russia's military campaign against Ukraine, but he acknowledged the damage caused by Ukrainian attacks inside Russia. And Nigeria says the United States will pull out around 200 military personnel by the end of September. It ends a short deployment aimed at countering Islamist militants. BBC News.
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3: BBC News with Roisin Hasty. Iran says US forces have struck a wedding in the south of the country, killing four people and injuring dozens more. The US military said it was aware of the reports, but that it never targeted civilians. Tuesday saw a string of American attacks on southern Iran. The US aircraft carrier, the USS Abraham Lincoln, is about to dock near Pattaya in Thailand, giving its 5,000 crewmen the chance to step on land for the first time in 9 months. The ship has seen prolonged deployment in the Iran war and a row over allegedly poor conditions and mental health crises on board. The man accused of fatally shooting the US conservative activist Charlie Kirk on a Utah campus last year has pleaded not guilty. Tyler Robinson's plea came after the judge said the suspect should face trial on capital murder charges. The government-dominated National Assembly in Venezuela has approved a new oil deal with the United States. It hands Washington control of one-fifth of the country's petroleum reserves. Some Venezuelans have denounced the agreement as a colonial sellout. Nicaraguan lawmakers have passed a constitutional reform that blocks opposition parties from taking part in elections. The measure, to be ratified in January, comes weeks after the autocratic president Daniel Ortega declared a complete end to elections in Nicaragua. President Putin has lambasted Germany, accusing it of planting evidence to blame Moscow for an attempted drone attack at Leipzig airport last month. Mr. Putin has also given an upbeat assessment of Russia's military campaign against Ukraine, but he acknowledged the damage caused by Ukrainian attacks inside Russia. And Nigeria says the United States will pull out around 200 military personnel by the end of September. It ends a short deployment aimed at countering Islamist militants. BBC News.
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1: BBC News with Roisin Hasty. Iran says US forces have struck a wedding in the south of the country, killing four people and injuring dozens more. The US military said it was aware of the report, but that it never targeted civilians. Tuesday saw a string of American attacks on southern Iran. The US aircraft carrier, the USS Abraham Lincoln, is about to dock near Pattaya in Thailand, giving its 5,000 crewmen the chance to step on land for the first time in 9 months. The ship has seen prolonged deployment in the Iran war and a row over allegedly poor conditions and mental health crises on board. The man accused of fatally shooting the US conservative activist Charlie Kirk on a Utah campus last year has pleaded not guilty. Tyler Robinson's plea came after the judge said the suspect should face trial on capital murder charges. The government-dominated National Assembly in Venezuela has approved a new oil deal with the United States. It hands Washington control of one-fifth of the country's petroleum reserves. Some Venezuelans have denounced the agreement as a colonial sellout. Nicaraguan lawmakers have passed a constitutional reform that blocks opposition parties from taking part in elections. The measure, to be ratified in January, comes weeks after the autocratic president Daniel Ortega declared a complete end to elections in Nicaragua. President Putin has lambasted Germany, accusing it of planting evidence to blame Moscow for an attempted drone attack at Leipzig airport last month. Mr. Putin has also given an upbeat assessment of Russia's military campaign against Ukraine, but he acknowledged the damage caused by Ukrainian attacks inside Russia. And Nigeria says the United States will pull out around 200 military personnel by the end of September. It ends a short deployment aimed at countering Islamist militants. BBC News.
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2: From the sports desk, this is Muriel Deesa. In football, Manchester City have completed the signing of Enzo Fernandez from Chelsea for a joint British transfer record of £125 million. The Fernandez deal takes City's spending to a Premier League record of £458 million for a single transfer window, surpassing Liverpool's £415 million from last summer. However, City have also achieved around £300 million from player sales this summer. Fernandez joined Chelsea from Benfica in 2023 for a then-British record fee of £107 million, with his latest switch matching the £125 million that Liverpool paid for Alexander, also on transfer deadline day last summer. The clubs negotiated over the past 24 hours and reached an agreement earlier on Tuesday. In tennis, Arthur Ferry was unable to produce a repeat of his Wimbledon heroics as his US Open debut ended in a first-round defeat by Italian 13th seed Lorenzo Musetti. Arthur was seeking to build on a sensational breakout run to the semi-finals at his home Grand Slam this summer, an achievement that would take him from 114th in the rankings to inside the top 40. But having narrowly missed out on a seeded position in New York, awarded to the top 32 players, the world number 33 was unfortunate to draw talented all-rounder Musetti in his opener. Musetti, a quarter-finalist 12 months ago, but absent from the past two majors because of a thigh injury, spoiled Arthur's hopes of launching a revival by immediately breaking back twice in the third set before completing a 6-3, 6-3, 7-5 victory. In Formula One, Red Bull have headhunted former Aston Martin performance director Tom McCullough to become the lead of racing from 2027. The 50-year-old Briton is a replacement for Gian Piero, who is moving to McLaren to become the chief racing officer at an unspecified time by 2028. Red Bull said in a statement that they looked forward to the wealth of experience and expertise he will bring to the role when he joins at the beginning of 2027. McCullough, a highly respected figure in F1, spent more than a decade at the team now known as Aston Martin through its previous guises as Force India and Racing Point. Before that, he worked at Williams and Sauber. In cricket, Thailand women put up a commendable performance, though they lost the match by 36 runs against Pakistan at the ongoing Women's Asia Cup in Dubai. After restricting Pakistani women to 120, Thailand failed to get over the line, Thai bowlers bowled splendidly well in their second consecutive match, but they were let down by their batters. Thailand got off to a stuttering start. They lost two wickets as Sadiq Iqbal struck on successive deliveries in the second over to derail the chase from the beginning. A spirited Thailand put up an impressive start to push Pakistan on the back foot from the beginning. Thailand have come up as the most promising team among the affiliate nations in the Women's Asia Cup. After beating Hong Kong in their opening match, they gave India a tough time. Their bowlers staged a great comeback against India on a slow pitch as the seven-time Asian champion had lost 9 wickets in a space of 47-odd runs. Thai bowlers seem to have picked up where they left in the last match. Thai spinners have the potential to bother the best teams in the world. And that's all from the Sports Desk with me, Muriel Deesa, only on Talk 100.3, part of the Fun Asia Network.
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1: BBC News with Roisin Hasty. Iran says US forces have struck a wedding in the south of the country, killing four people and injuring dozens more. The US military said it was aware of the reports, but that it never targeted civilians. Tuesday saw a string of American attacks on southern Iran. The US aircraft carrier, the USS Abraham Lincoln, is about to dock near Pattaya in Thailand, giving its 5,000 crewmen the chance to step on land for the first time in 9 months. The ship has seen prolonged deployment in the Iran war and a row over allegedly poor conditions and mental health crises on board. The man accused of fatally shooting the US conservative activist Charlie Kirk on a Utah campus last year has pleaded not guilty. Tyler Robinson's plea came after the judge said the suspect should face trial on capital murder charges. The government-dominated National Assembly in Venezuela has approved a new oil deal with the United States. It hands Washington control of one-fifth of the country's petroleum reserves. Some Venezuelans have denounced the agreement as a colonial sellout. Nicaraguan lawmakers have passed a constitutional reform that blocks opposition parties from taking part in elections. The measure, to be ratified in January, comes weeks after the autocratic president Daniel Ortega declared a complete end to elections in Nicaragua. President Putin has lambasted Germany, accusing it of planting evidence to blame Moscow for an attempted drone attack at Leipzig airport last month. Mr. Putin has also given an upbeat assessment of Russia's military campaign against Ukraine, but he acknowledged the damage caused by Ukrainian attacks inside Russia. And Nigeria says the United States will pull out around 200 military personnel by the end of September. It ends a short deployment aimed at countering Islamist militants. BBC News.
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1: BBC News with Roisin Hasty. Iran says US forces have struck a wedding in the south of the country, killing four people and injuring dozens more. The US military said it was aware of the reports, but that it never targeted civilians. Tuesday saw a string of American attacks on southern Iran. The US aircraft carrier, the USS Abraham Lincoln, is about to dock near Pattaya in Thailand, giving its 5,000 crewmen the chance to step on land for the first time in 9 months. The ship has seen prolonged deployment in the Iran war and a row over allegedly poor conditions and mental health crises on board. The man accused of fatally shooting the US conservative activist Charlie Kirk on a Utah campus last year has pleaded not guilty. Tyler Robinson's plea came after the judge said the suspect should face trial on capital murder charges. The government-dominated National Assembly in Venezuela has approved a new oil deal with the United States. It hands Washington control of one-fifth of the country's petroleum reserves. Some Venezuelans have denounced the agreement as a colonial sellout. Nicaraguan lawmakers have passed a constitutional reform that blocks opposition parties from taking part in elections. The measure, to be ratified in January, comes weeks after the autocratic president Daniel Ortega declared a complete end to elections in Nicaragua. President Putin has lambasted Germany, accusing it of planting evidence to blame Moscow for an attempted drone attack at Leipzig airport last month. Mr. Putin has also given an upbeat assessment of Russia's military campaign against Ukraine, but he acknowledged the damage caused by Ukrainian attacks inside Russia. And Nigeria says the United States will pull out around 200 military personnel by the end of September. It ends a short deployment aimed at countering Islamist militants. BBC News.
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1: BBC News with Roisin Hasty. Iran says US forces have struck a wedding in the south of the country, killing four people and injuring dozens more. The US military said it was aware of the reports, but that it never targeted civilians. Tuesday saw a string of American attacks on southern Iran. The US aircraft carrier, the USS Abraham Lincoln, is about to dock near Pattaya in Thailand, giving its 5,000 crewmen the chance to step on land for the first time in 9 months. The ship has seen prolonged deployment in the Iran war and a row over allegedly poor conditions and mental health crises on board. The man accused of fatally shooting the US conservative activist Charlie Kirk on a Utah campus last year has pleaded not guilty. Tyler Robinson's plea came after the judge said the suspect should face trial on capital murder charges. The government-dominated National Assembly in Venezuela has approved a new oil deal with the United States. It hands Washington control of one-fifth of the country's petroleum reserves. Some Venezuelans have denounced the agreement as a colonial sellout. Nicaraguan lawmakers have passed a constitutional reform that blocks opposition parties from taking part in elections. The measure, to be ratified in January, comes weeks after the autocratic president Daniel Ortega declared a complete end to elections in Nicaragua. President Putin has lambasted Germany, accusing it of planting evidence to blame Moscow for an attempted drone attack at Leipzig airport last month. Mr. Putin has also given an upbeat assessment of Russia's military campaign against Ukraine, but he acknowledged the damage caused by Ukrainian attacks inside Russia. And Nigeria says the United States will pull out around 200 military personnel by the end of September. It ends a short deployment aimed at countering Islamist militants. BBC News.
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1: BBC News with Alan Smith. The EU's foreign policy chief says an attempted drone attack at Leipzig airport that Germany has attributed to Russia had the hallmarks of state-sponsored terrorism. Kaya Kallas said the EU had summoned the Russian envoy. The UN peacekeeping force in Lebanon says Israel has expanded its presence in southern areas it occupies, despite signing a ceasefire mandating a gradual withdrawal. It said Israel had created four new military bases in recent months. A US aircraft carrier deployed in the Iran war has docked in Thailand, allowing its 5,000 service members to break for the first time in 9 months. Grueling conditions were reported aboard the USS Abraham Lincoln, including shortages of food and hygiene products. The US Energy Secretary Chris Wright has arrived in Venezuela to complete a deal handing the US control of a fifth of the country's oil reserves. Arriving hours after it was approved by Venezuela's parliament and military, Mr. Wright said the agreement would bring prosperity to both countries. At least 16 people have been killed in a bus crash in Egypt's South Sinai region. The accident happened between the Red Sea tourist towns of Dahab and Nuweiba. Two commercial vessels have collided in the Sea of Marmara off the coast of Turkey's biggest city, Istanbul. Contact has been lost with one ship and there are fears for the 10 people on board. Coast Guard boats and helicopters have been deployed in the continuing search and rescue effort. And that's the world news from the BBC in London.
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2: From the sports desk, this is Muriel Deesa. In football, Manchester City have completed the signing of Enzo Fernandez from Chelsea for a joint British transfer record of £125 million. The Fernandez deal takes City's spending to a Premier League record of £458 million for a single transfer window, surpassing Liverpool's £415 million from last summer. However, City have also achieved around £300 million from player sales this summer. Fernandez joined Chelsea from Benfica in 2023 for a then British record fee of £107 million, with his latest switch matching the £125 million that Liverpool paid for Alexander, also on transfer deadline day last summer. The clubs negotiated over the past 24 hours and reached an agreement earlier on Tuesday. In tennis, Arthur Ferry was unable to produce a repeat of his Wimbledon heroics as his US Open debut ended in a first-round defeat by Italian 13th seed Lorenzo Musetti. Arthur was seeking to build on a sensational breakout run to the semi-finals at his home Grand Slam this summer, an achievement that would take him from 114th in the rankings to inside the top 40. But having narrowly missed out on a seeded position in New York, awarded to the top 32 players, the world number 33 was unfortunate to draw talented all-rounder Musetti in his opener. Musetti, a quarter-finalist 12 months ago, but absent from the past two majors because of a thigh injury, spoiled Arthur's hopes of launching a revival by immediately breaking back twice in the third set before completing a 6-3, 6-3, 7-5 victory. In Formula One, Red Bull have headhunted former Aston Martin performance director Tom McCulloch to become the lead of racing from 2027. The 50-year-old Briton is a replacement for Gian Piero, who is moving to McLaren to become the chief racing officer at an unspecified time by 2028. Red Bull said in a statement that they looked forward to the wealth of experience and expertise he will bring to the role when he joins at the beginning of 2027. McCulloch, a highly respected figure in F1, spent more than a decade at the team now known as Aston Martin through its previous guises as Force India and Racing Point. Before that, he worked at Williams and Sauber. In cricket, Thailand women put up a commendable performance, though they lost the match by 36 runs against Pakistan at the ongoing Women's Asia Cup in Dubai. After restricting Pakistani women to 120, Thailand failed to get over the line. Thai bowlers bowled splendidly well in their second consecutive match, but they were let down by their batters. Thailand got off to a stuttering start. They lost two wickets as Sadiq Iqbal struck on successive deliveries in the second over to derail the chase from the beginning. A spirited Thailand put up an impressive start to push Pakistan on the back foot from the beginning. Thailand have come up as the most promising team among the affiliate nations in the Women's Asia Cup. After beating Hong Kong in their opening match, they gave India a tough time. The bowlers staged a great comeback against India on a slow pitch as the seven-time Asian champion had lost 9 wickets in a space of 47-odd runs. Thai bowlers seem to have picked up where they left in the last match. Thai spinners have the potential to bother the best teams in the world. And that's all from the Sports Desk with me, Muriel Deesa, only on Talk 100.3, part of the Fun Asia Network.
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0: 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Henna Speedy Hair Color, covering the changes in the world and covering changes in your hair right now. 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
1: BBC News with Alan Smith. The EU's foreign policy chief says an attempted drone attack at Leipzig airport that Germany has attributed to Russia had the hallmarks of state-sponsored terrorism. Kaya Kallas said the EU had summoned the Russian envoy. The UN peacekeeping force in Lebanon says Israel has expanded its presence in southern areas it occupies, despite signing a ceasefire mandating a gradual withdrawal. It said Israel had created four new military bases in recent months. A US aircraft carrier deployed in the Iran war has docked in Thailand, allowing its 5,000 service members to break for the first time in 9 months. Grueling conditions were reported aboard the USS Abraham Lincoln, including shortages of food and hygiene products. The US Energy Secretary Chris Wright has arrived in Venezuela to complete a deal handing the US control of a fifth of the country's oil reserves. Arriving hours after it was approved by Venezuela's parliament and military, Mr. Wright said the agreement would bring prosperity to both countries. At least 16 people have been killed in a bus crash in Egypt's South Sinai region. The accident happened between the Red Sea tourist towns of Dahab and Nuweiba. Two commercial vessels have collided in the Sea of Marmara off the coast of Turkey's biggest city, Istanbul. Contact has been lost with one ship and there are fears for the 10 people on board. Coast Guard boats and helicopters have been deployed in the continuing search and rescue effort. And that's the world news from the BBC in London.
0: 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Grey coverage, vibrant colour, natural finish. All in just 5 minutes. Henna, speedy, easy hair colour. Made in Italy. 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
1: BBC News with Alan Smith. The EU's foreign policy chief says an attempted drone attack at Leipzig airport that Germany has attributed to Russia had the hallmarks of state-sponsored terrorism. Kaya Kallas said the EU had summoned the Russian envoy. The UN peacekeeping force in Lebanon says Israel has expanded its presence in southern areas it occupies, despite signing a ceasefire mandating a gradual withdrawal. It said Israel had created four new military bases in recent months. A US aircraft carrier deployed in the Iran war has docked in Thailand, allowing its 5,000 service members to break for the first time in 9 months. Grueling conditions were reported aboard the USS Abraham Lincoln, including shortages of food and hygiene products. The US Energy Secretary Chris Wright has arrived in Venezuela to complete a deal handing the US control of a fifth of the country's oil reserves. Arriving hours after it was approved by Venezuela's parliament and military, Mr. Wright said the agreement would bring prosperity to both countries. At least 16 people have been killed in a bus crash in Egypt's South Sinai region. The accident happened between the Red Sea tourist towns of Dahab and Nuweiba. Two commercial vessels have collided in the Sea of Marmara off the coast of Turkey's biggest city, Istanbul. Contact has been lost with one ship and there are fears for the 10 people on board. Coast Guard boats and helicopters have been deployed in the continuing search and rescue effort. And that's the world news from the BBC in London.
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2: BBC News with Alan Smith. The EU's foreign policy chief says an attempted drone attack at Leipzig airport that Germany has attributed to Russia had the hallmarks of state-sponsored terrorism. Kaya Kallas said the EU had summoned the Russian envoy. The UN peacekeeping force in Lebanon says Israel has expanded its presence in southern areas it occupies, despite signing a ceasefire mandating a gradual withdrawal. It said Israel had created four new military bases in recent months. A US aircraft carrier deployed in the Iran war has docked in Thailand, allowing its 5,000 service members to break for the first time in 9 months. Grueling conditions were reported aboard the USS Abraham Lincoln, including shortages of food and hygiene products. The US Energy Secretary Chris Wright has arrived in Venezuela to complete a deal handing the US control of a fifth of the country's oil reserves. Arriving hours after it was approved by Venezuela's parliament and military, Mr. Wright said the agreement would bring prosperity to both countries. At least 16 people have been killed in a bus crash in Egypt's South Sinai region. The accident happened between the Red Sea tourist towns of Dahab and Nuweiba. Two commercial vessels have collided in the Sea of Marmara off the coast of Turkey's biggest city, Istanbul. Contact has been lost with one ship and there are fears for the 10 people on board. Coast Guard boats and helicopters have been deployed in the continuing search and rescue effort. And that's the world news from the BBC in London.
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1: BBC News with Alan Smith. The EU's foreign policy chief says an attempted drone attack at Leipzig airport that Germany has attributed to Russia had the hallmarks of state-sponsored terrorism. Kaya Kallas said the EU had summoned the Russian envoy. The UN peacekeeping force in Lebanon says Israel has expanded its presence in southern areas it occupies, despite signing a ceasefire mandating a gradual withdrawal. It said Israel had created four new military bases in recent months. A US aircraft carrier deployed in the Iran war has docked in Thailand, allowing its 5,000 service members to break for the first time in 9 months. Grueling conditions were reported aboard the USS Abraham Lincoln, including shortages of food and hygiene products. The US Energy Secretary Chris Wright has arrived in Venezuela to complete a deal handing the US control of a fifth of the country's oil reserves. Arriving hours after it was approved by Venezuela's parliament and military, Mr. Wright said the agreement would bring prosperity to both countries. At least 16 people have been killed in a bus crash in Egypt's South Sinai region. The accident happened between the Red Sea tourist towns of Dahab and Nuweiba. Two commercial vessels have collided in the Sea of Marmara off the coast of Turkey's biggest city, Istanbul. Contact has been lost with one ship and there are fears for the 10 people on board. Coast Guard boats and helicopters have been deployed in the continuing search and rescue effort. And that's the world news from the BBC in London.
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2: BBC News with Alan Smith. The EU's foreign policy chief says an attempted drone attack at Leipzig airport that Germany has attributed to Russia had the hallmarks of state-sponsored terrorism. Kaya Kallas said the EU had summoned the Russian envoy. The UN peacekeeping force in Lebanon says Israel has expanded its presence in southern areas it occupies, despite signing a ceasefire mandating a gradual withdrawal. It said Israel had created four new military bases in recent months. A US aircraft carrier deployed in the Iran war has docked in Thailand, allowing its 5,000 service members to break for the first time in 9 months. Grueling conditions were reported aboard the USS Abraham Lincoln, including shortages of food and hygiene products. The US Energy Secretary Chris Wright has arrived in Venezuela to complete a deal handing the US control of a fifth of the country's oil reserves. Arriving hours after it was approved by Venezuela's parliament and military, Mr. Wright said the agreement would bring prosperity to both countries. At least 16 people have been killed in a bus crash in Egypt's South Sinai region. The accident happened between the Red Sea tourist towns of Dahab and Nuweiba. Two commercial vessels have collided in the Sea of Marmara off the coast of Turkey's biggest city, Istanbul. Contact has been lost with one ship and there are fears for the 10 people on board. Coast Guard boats and helicopters have been deployed in the continuing search and rescue effort. And that's the world news from the BBC in London.
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1: BBC News with Alan Smith. The EU's foreign policy chief says an attempted drone attack at Leipzig airport that Germany has attributed to Russia had the hallmarks of state-sponsored terrorism. Kaya Kallas said the EU had summoned the Russian envoy. The UN peacekeeping force in Lebanon says Israel has expanded its presence in southern areas it occupies, despite signing a ceasefire mandating a gradual withdrawal. It said Israel had created four new military bases in recent months. A US aircraft carrier deployed in the Iran war has docked in Thailand, allowing its 5,000 service members to break for the first time in 9 months. Grueling conditions were reported aboard the USS Abraham Lincoln, including shortages of food and hygiene products. The US Energy Secretary Chris Wright has arrived in Venezuela to complete a deal handing the US control of a fifth of the country's oil reserves. Arriving hours after it was approved by Venezuela's parliament and military, Mr. Wright said the agreement would bring prosperity to both countries. At least 16 people have been killed in a bus crash in Egypt's South Sinai region. The accident happened between the Red Sea tourist towns of Dahab and Nuweiba. Two commercial vessels have collided in the Sea of Marmara off the coast of Turkey's biggest city, Istanbul. Contact has been lost with one ship and there are fears for the 10 people on board. Coast Guard boats and helicopters have been deployed in the continuing search and rescue effort. And that's the world news from the BBC in London.
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2: BBC News with Alan Smith. The EU's foreign policy chief says an attempted drone attack at Leipzig airport that Germany has attributed to Russia had the hallmarks of state-sponsored terrorism. Kaya Kallas said the EU had summoned the Russian envoy. The UN peacekeeping force in Lebanon says Israel has expanded its presence in southern areas it occupies, despite signing a ceasefire mandating a gradual withdrawal. It said Israel had created four new military bases in recent months. A US aircraft carrier deployed in the Iran war has docked in Thailand, allowing its 5,000 service members to break for the first time in 9 months. Grueling conditions were reported aboard the USS Abraham Lincoln, including shortages of food and hygiene products. The US Energy Secretary Chris Wright has arrived in Venezuela to complete a deal handing the US control of a fifth of the country's oil reserves. Arriving hours after it was approved by Venezuela's parliament and military, Mr. Wright said the agreement would bring prosperity to both countries. At least 16 people have been killed in a bus crash in Egypt's South Sinai region. The accident happened between the Red Sea tourist towns of Dahab and Nuweiba. Two commercial vessels have collided in the Sea of Marmara off the coast of Turkey's biggest city, Istanbul. Contact has been lost with one ship and there are fears for the 10 people on board. Coast Guard boats and helicopters have been deployed in the continuing search and rescue effort. And that's the world news from the BBC in London.
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1: BBC News with Alan Smith. The EU's foreign policy chief says an attempted drone attack at Leipzig airport that Germany has attributed to Russia had the hallmarks of state-sponsored terrorism. Kaya Kallas said the EU had summoned the Russian envoy. The UN peacekeeping force in Lebanon says Israel has expanded its presence in southern areas it occupies, despite signing a ceasefire mandating a gradual withdrawal. It said Israel had created four new military bases in recent months. A US aircraft carrier deployed in the Iran war has docked in Thailand, allowing its 5,000 service members to break for the first time in 9 months. Grueling conditions were reported aboard the USS Abraham Lincoln, including shortages of food and hygiene products. The US Energy Secretary Chris Wright has arrived in Venezuela to complete a deal handing the US control of a fifth of the country's oil reserves. Arriving hours after it was approved by Venezuela's parliament and military, Mr. Wright said the agreement would bring prosperity to both countries. At least 16 people have been killed in a bus crash in Egypt's South Sinai region. The accident happened between the Red Sea tourist towns of Dahab and Nuweiba. Two commercial vessels have collided in the Sea of Marmara off the coast of Turkey's biggest city, Istanbul. Contact has been lost with one ship and there are fears for the 10 people on board. Coast Guard boats and helicopters have been deployed in the continuing search and rescue effort. And that's the world news from the BBC in London.
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2: BBC News with Alan Smith. The EU's foreign policy chief says an attempted drone attack at Leipzig airport that Germany has attributed to Russia had the hallmarks of state-sponsored terrorism. Kaya Kallas said the EU had summoned the Russian envoy. The UN peacekeeping force in Lebanon says Israel has expanded its presence in southern areas it occupies, despite signing a ceasefire mandating a gradual withdrawal. It said Israel had created four new military bases in recent months. A US aircraft carrier deployed in the Iran war has docked in Thailand, allowing its 5,000 service members to break for the first time in 9 months. Grueling conditions were reported aboard the USS Abraham Lincoln, including shortages of food and hygiene products. The US Energy Secretary Chris Wright has arrived in Venezuela to complete a deal handing the US control of a fifth of the country's oil reserves. Arriving hours after it was approved by Venezuela's parliament and military, Mr. Wright said the agreement would bring prosperity to both countries. At least 16 people have been killed in a bus crash in Egypt's South Sinai region. The accident happened between the Red Sea tourist towns of Dahab and Nuweiba. Two commercial vessels have collided in the Sea of Marmara off the coast of Turkey's biggest city, Istanbul. Contact has been lost with one ship and there are fears for the 10 people on board. Coast Guard boats and helicopters have been deployed in the continuing search and rescue effort. And that's the world news from the BBC in London.
1: 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All in just 5 minutes. Henna, speedy, easy hair colour. 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
1: BBC News with Alan Smith. The EU's foreign policy chief says an attempted drone attack at Leipzig airport that Germany has attributed to Russia had the hallmarks of state-sponsored terrorism. Kaya Kallas said the EU had summoned the Russian envoy. The UN peacekeeping force in Lebanon says Israel has expanded its presence in southern areas it occupies, despite signing a ceasefire mandating a gradual withdrawal. It said Israel had created four new military bases in recent months. A US aircraft carrier deployed in the Iran war has docked in Thailand, allowing its 5,000 service members to break for the first time in 9 months. Grueling conditions were reported aboard the USS Abraham Lincoln, including shortages of food and hygiene products. The US Energy Secretary Chris Wright has arrived in Venezuela to complete a deal handing the US control of a fifth of the country's oil reserves. Arriving hours after it was approved by Venezuela's parliament and military, Mr. Wright said the agreement would bring prosperity to both countries. At least 16 people have been killed in a bus crash in Egypt's South Sinai region. The accident happened between the Red Sea tourist towns of Dahab and Nuweiba. Two commercial vessels have collided in the Sea of Marmara off the coast of Turkey's biggest city, Istanbul. Contact has been lost with one ship and there are fears for the 10 people on board. Coast Guard boats and helicopters have been deployed in the continuing search and rescue effort. And that's the world news from the BBC in London.
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1: BBC News with Alan Smith. The EU's foreign policy chief says an attempted drone attack at Leipzig airport that Germany has attributed to Russia had the hallmarks of state-sponsored terrorism. Kaya Kallas said the EU had summoned the Russian envoy. The UN peacekeeping force in Lebanon says Israel has expanded its presence in southern areas it occupies, despite signing a ceasefire mandating a gradual withdrawal. It said Israel had created four new military bases in recent months. A US aircraft carrier deployed in the Iran war has docked in Thailand, allowing its 5,000 service members to break for the first time in 9 months. Grueling conditions were reported aboard the USS Abraham Lincoln, including shortages of food and hygiene products. The US Energy Secretary Chris Wright has arrived in Venezuela to complete a deal handing the US control of a fifth of the country's oil reserves. Arriving hours after it was approved by Venezuela's parliament and military, Mr. Wright said the agreement would bring prosperity to both countries. At least 16 people have been killed in a bus crash in Egypt's South Sinai region. The accident happened between the Red Sea tourist towns of Dahab and Nuweiba. Two commercial vessels have collided in the Sea of Marmara off the coast of Turkey's biggest city, Istanbul. Contact has been lost with one ship and there are fears for the 10 people on board. Coast Guard boats and helicopters have been deployed in the continuing search and rescue effort. And that's the world news from the BBC in London.
0: 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Grey coverage, vibrant colour, natural finish. All in just 5 minutes. 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
1: BBC News with Alan Smith. The EU's foreign policy chief says an attempted drone attack at Leipzig airport that Germany has attributed to Russia had the hallmarks of state-sponsored terrorism. Kaya Kallas said the EU had summoned the Russian envoy. The UN peacekeeping force in Lebanon says Israel has expanded its presence in southern areas it occupies, despite signing a ceasefire mandating a gradual withdrawal. It said Israel had created four new military bases in recent months. A US aircraft carrier deployed in the Iran war has docked in Thailand, allowing its 5,000 service members to break for the first time in 9 months. Grueling conditions were reported aboard the USS Abraham Lincoln, including shortages of food and hygiene products. The US Energy Secretary Chris Wright has arrived in Venezuela to complete a deal handing the US control of a fifth of the country's oil reserves. Arriving hours after it was approved by Venezuela's parliament and military, Mr. Wright said the agreement would bring prosperity to both countries. At least 16 people have been killed in a bus crash in Egypt's South Sinai region. The accident happened between the Red Sea tourist towns of Dahab and Nuweiba. Two commercial vessels have collided in the Sea of Marmara off the coast of Turkey's biggest city, Istanbul. Contact has been lost with one ship and there are fears for the 10 people on board. Coast Guard boats and helicopters have been deployed in the continuing search and rescue effort. And that's the world news from the BBC in London.
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